0: AP polls, and we don't need coaches polls until October. We don't. Now, what it does for people like me and my business is it gives us something to debate. When the first ranking comes out, oh, where's Alabama? Where's Michigan? Where's Clemson? Where's Ohio State? Where's USC? Like, we love seeing that, right? Preseason polls. But they get them wrong so many times. We don't need, and then those polls, if you got Alabama at one and they lose, well, as Alabama, okay, Alabama's going to be fine. We'll keep them in the top five. It doesn't matter. It's Alabama. We'll keep them in the top five. But then they lose again and again, and they never belonged in the top five to begin with. We don't need coaches' polls. We don't need to have AP polls. We don't need any of that until we see the product of these teams once we get to October. I know that's a very radical idea to say get rid of these polls, because Randy just said the coaches' poll. I would say get rid of both, the coaches' poll and the AP poll, until we get to October. All right? After the first Saturday in October, then we know. Oh, Alabama's got two losses. I guess we can't put them in the top 10. Boom, get them out of there. Tulane's 5-0. Okay, well, Tulane probably deserves to be somewhere in there, because it just influences what happens when we get to the college football playoff shows. When we start seeing Kirk Herbstreit on TV and all these guys debating who should be in, who shouldn't be in. It's like, well, they started the season at number 15. They made the way to number 2. Well, maybe they should have started at number 2. You know, it's so infuriating. And now we're going to get 24 teams. 24 teams by the time we get to November. We're going to have 24 of these teams. I don't need 4-loss Arizona in the college football playoff. All right? But it's coming because, again, money. Money for the SEC, money for the Big Ten, money for the ACC, and a couple of pennies for the Big 12. And then the little guy can get in as well. We're going to find out if headlines stick coming up a little bit later on in the show. It's Mike Wickett, Westwood One Sports. Happy Saturday.
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4: From the National Newsroom of the Canadian Press, I'm David Augustine. British Columbia Premier David Eby says the federal government is rewarding Alberta for bad behavior by agreeing to push for the new bitumen pipeline to the West Coast. The new agreement commits both the federal government and Alberta to consult BC on the project, but it could be declared a national interest by October, which would expedite the project. Eby said in a statement yesterday that it can't be the case that projects are prioritized in Canada because a premier threatens to leave the country, referring to the Alberta separatist movement. Mike James's family owns a cabin on Quinzo Lake and says the BC government must stop all logging in the area to help protect a herd of southern mountain caribou. The appeal comes after BC's Ministry of Forests approved logging in the area after the Ministry of Water, Land, and Resource Stewardship warned against it because it would impact the threatened animals.
5: I mean, this was completely egregious. How can you be issuing permits for logging when the scientists are saying that you are going to adversely impact a nearly extinct protected animal?
4: The Ministry of Water, Land, and Resource Stewardship says the Ministry of Forests was leading the file, just as it holds the lead on other files. The French government has rejected a plan to send its last two captive orcas to live in a Nova Scotia refuge. Nonprofit, the Whale Sanctuary Project, has confirmed that its bid to bring two orcas from France failed. It had been hoping to house the marine mammals in a seaside refuge being built for whales retired from marine theme parks. Instead, the French government plans to send the killer whales to Spain's Loro Parque Zoo off the west coast of Africa. 8 people are dead in Thailand after a train crashed into a public bus today in the country's capital of Bangkok. Thai News reports the crash happened in the late afternoon near an airport rail link station. Video shared on social media showed a line of vehicles had stopped at a railway crossing when a cargo train struck an

0: orange bus at the front. The city's Emergency Services Medical Center said another 20 people were injured. And the Immigration Department says it's working on improving its web portal to ensure foreign students applying for postgraduate work permits submit mandatory language tests.
1: According to Immigration Department data, nearly 1,000 applications were rejected last year for language-related reasons. The department's application page doesn't have a dedicated option for uploading the required English or French language test, which has led to widespread confusion and rejected applications. The department says it has received more than 300,000 applications since the language test requirement was introduced and has not seen an overall increase in refusal rates. It still encourages those rejected to apply for reconsideration.
0: That was the Canadian Press's Diana Musina reporting. This is the Canadian Press. In sports, the Montreal Canadiens have an electric home crowd cheering them on tonight in Game 6 of their second-round NHL playoff series against the Buffalo Sabres. The Habs will advance to the Eastern Conference Final with a victory and face the Carolina Hurricanes. Meanwhile, Canada blanked Italy 6-0 earlier today at the World Men's Hockey Championship in Switzerland. Nick Taylor of Abbotsford, BC, is within striking distance of American leader Alex Smalley after three rounds of the PGA Championship. Smalley is at 6-under and leads Taylor, Matty Schmidt, John Rahm, Aaron Rye, and Ludvig Åberg all by two shots heading into tomorrow's round at Aronimink Golf Club in Newtown Square, Pennsylvania. And Maya Johns came off the bench late in the second half and scored twice, including a goal 1 minute into stoppage time, to lift the Calgary Wild to a 2-2 Northern Super League draw against the visiting Montreal Roses. Lisa Petrski and Claire Munyard scored for the unbeaten Roses, who outshot the hosts 14-11, including 8-5 with on-target shots. From the Canadian Press, I'm David Augustine.
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0: loves soccer. He likes basketball. I don't know if he's really into baseball yet. He's only done T-ball once. We're going to do that again coming up. And then my son is in dance. He is, his favorite thing is dance. He does, he did a big recital last year, and he just, it's his favorite sport or activity or whatever you want to call it, but he just loves dance. It's like ballet and hip hop and all these different things. And the funny thing is, he goes to dance here. I'm in West Des Moines, Iowa. He goes to dance in the same building that my wife danced in 40 years ago. It's the same building. It's the same people. It's the same costume people. It's the same hair people. The instructors are different, but the same ladies that were old in the 80s that worked there are still old in 2026 and still working there. So there's a little fun fact for you. My son and my daughter both into dance, and they happen to do it at the same place my wife did 35, 40 years ago, which is nuts. Thanks to Mike Kay from the Charlotte Observer for joining us, talking some Panthers football. We got a bunch of football guests on the show tomorrow. We're going to run this back tomorrow, 7 to 11 p.m. Eastern time. We're talking Titans. We're talking Jaguars. We're talking a lot of football tomorrow, so be here. But between now and then, Johnny Ballgame, John Mallory, taking you through the night. Thanks to our board operator, Josh Jacobs, our producer, Will Dalton. My name is Mike Wickett. Thank you so much for listening to Westwood One Sports. Have a great night.
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8: From the National Newsroom of the Canadian Press, I'm David Augustine. A Canadian has tested presumptive positive for hantavirus after traveling on a cruise ship that saw a deadly outbreak of the virus. BC's provincial health officer, Dr. Bonnie Henry, says samples have been sent to a national microbiology lab in Winnipeg for the test to be confirmed. She says the Yukon resident developed mild symptoms on Thursday after returning to BC last weekend. Henry says protocols were followed and that three of the four people who are isolating in the province have been brought to a hospital in Victoria, while a fourth person remains isolated at home. Commuters are out in force this weekend to try Montreal's new western branch of the REM, the city's automated light rail network.
9: The new road officially opens on Monday, but riders can access the new branch for free this weekend with service at four stations. The opening includes an opportunity for a keepsake using stamps and a special REM passport at each station. The new elevated line allows for commuters to take in views of Montreal's West Island. It's being touted as the second longest aerial train network in Canada, with over 14 kilometers of elevated track stretching across four stations. Only Vancouver's SkyTrain is longer. Tom Mitchell, The Canadian Press.
8: The Toronto Transit Commission and QP Local 2 continued contract talks Saturday evening after another strike deadline passed without a deal. The union, representing about 700 electrical workers, says negotiations are ongoing while the TTC reviews its latest proposal. The labor dispute comes as Toronto prepares to host matches during the upcoming FIFA World Cup. TTC CEO Mandeep Lally has previously said the union's demands would add $40 million to the agreement, while the union argues higher wages are needed for a safe and reliable transit system. Mike James's family owns a cabin on Quinsell Lake and doesn't understand why BC's Ministry of Forests would approve logging in the core habitat of Southern Mountain Caribou, even after the Ministry of Water, Land and Resource Stewardship recommended against it in a memo. A herd of just under 200 animals live in the area where James's family has owned a cabin for decades.
10: To see a document put together that has such a thorough understanding of the situation that the caribou face and this particular area, and then to find out that in the same month that report was completely ignored, it just leaves me speechless.
8: The Ministry of Forests says a number of factors impacted the decision to allow logging in the area, and the Ministry of Water, Land and Resource Stewardship says it has a good working relationship with the Forest Ministry. And in entertainment, Drake has broken three daily Spotify records for 2026 with the release of his new albums. I'm an only child, no one could have made it. The Toronto-born rapper's Iceman album.

0: Became the most streamed album in a single day this year. The album's opening track, Make Them Cry, reached the same feat for most streamed single. Spotify says the triple album drop also made Drake the most streamed artist in a single day so far this year. This is the Canadian Press. In sports, Dalton Varsho drove in the go-ahead run in the 10th inning as the visiting Toronto Blue Jays edged the Detroit Tigers 2-1 today, despite only registering 5 hits. After falling behind 1-0 in the 6th inning, Yohendrik Pionko hit his first MLB home run to tie for the Jays in the 7th. The rubber game in the 3-game series goes tomorrow afternoon. Liam Hicks had a 2-run RBI single in an 8-run 10th inning, and the visiting Miami Marlins ended the Tampa Bay Rays' 11-game home winning streak with a 10-5 victory. Jacob Marcy added 3 hits, and Javier Sanoja had 4 RBIs for the Marlins. And Aaron Rodgers is running it back with the Pittsburgh Steelers. Two people with knowledge of the decision told the Associated Press that the 4-time NFL MVP agreed to a 1-year deal to return to Pittsburgh. The 42-year-old Rodgers guided Pittsburgh to an AFC North title last year, throwing for 24 touchdowns and 7 interceptions. Now he's back for his 22nd and perhaps final season. From the Canadian Press, I'm David Augustine.
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0: Back after swapping goalies to thump the Canadiens 8-3 in Game 6 Saturday night, tying the second-round best-of-seven playoff series at 3 games apiece. Ukko-Pekka Luukkonen stopped all 17 shots he faced in relief of Alex Lyon, who gave up 3 goals on 4 shots before he was pulled. Tage Thompson had 1 goal and 3 assists, while Jack Quinn added 2 goals and an assist to help the Sabres spoil the party inside and outside the Bell Centre, preventing the Habs from clinching the series. At least for now. Game 7 goes in Buffalo on Monday. And American Alex Smalley has a 2-shot lead after 3 rounds of the PGA Championship. But this major remains up for grabs. Smalley made 3 birdies over his final 4 holes today to card a 68. Nick Taylor of Abbotsford, BC is among a group of 5 who are 2 shots back. From the Canadian Press, I'm David Augustine.
1: Taking a look at the Environment Canada forecast, there's a 30% chance of showers today with a mix of sun and clouds. Winds are moving southwest at 20 kilometers an hour and gusting up to 40 kilometers an hour. Today's UV index is 7 and there's a high of 27 degrees, except 17 degrees along parts of the east coast. 27 degrees with the Humidex. Overnight skies will clear with a low of 7 degrees, and tomorrow there will be sunny skies with a high of 18.
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0: there's a pretty good shot. I don't think, I mean, I'll give the Spurs one. Maybe I could listen to two. Maybe. What's a good CFP? 12, 16, 24? Phone lines open. 310-840-4910. I'm Johnny Ballgame. It's Westwood One Sports tonight, guys. 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
3: From the National Newsroom of the Canadian Press, I'm David Augustine. BC's provincial health officer says one of the four Canadians isolating in the province who had been on board a cruise ship where there was a hantavirus outbreak has received a presumptive positive test.
4: Dr. Bonnie Henry says the person is from the Yukon and developed mild symptoms on Thursday, including a fever and headache. She says samples have been sent to a national microbiology lab in Winnipeg for the tests to be confirmed. Henry says protocols were followed and that three of the four people who were isolating in BC have been brought to hospitals in Victoria, while the fourth person remains in isolation at home. The four people from the MV Hondius were flown to Victoria last weekend. Lisa Laporte, the Canadian Press.
3: The Toronto Transit Commission says contract talks with QP Local 2 continued Saturday evening after an extended bargaining deadline passed without a deal. The union, which represents about 700 electrical workers, said the TTC was still reviewing its latest proposal as negotiations carried on past 6 p.m. Eastern. The TTC says a strike would not shut down the transit system entirely because contingency plans involving managers and supervisors are in place. Now the labor talks come as Toronto prepares for the upcoming FIFA World Cup, with officials concerned about maintaining transit service during the international tournament. The BC government is being called upon to stop all logging in an area of caribou habitat that's been carried out despite the Ministry of Water, Land and Resource Stewardship recommending against it. Mike James's family owns a cabin on Quinault Lake and says logging has to stop to protect a herd of southern mountain caribou in the area. BC's Ministry of Forests approved logging in the area despite its fellow ministry's recommendation against it, saying in a statement it considers many factors when it comes to issuing a cutting. In the U.S., a man is facing terror-related charges.
5: A man from Iraq is facing federal charges in New York for allegedly plotting 20 terror attacks around the world in retaliation for the war in Iran. A criminal complaint accuses Mohammed al-Saadi of coordinating attacks in Europe and Canada in the last 2 months, as well as considering additional attacks here in the United States. He appeared in federal court on Friday, claiming to be a political prisoner.
3: That was ABC News senior political correspondent Rachel Scott. And an online Reddit community focused on postgraduate work permits in Canada is filled with dozens of discussion threads about work permit rejections. Many talk about being rejected because their permit applications didn't include the results of a French or English language test. It's something that has been a requirement for most applicants since November of 2024, but University of British Columbia graduate Lucas Troney says directions about it are unclear online. A spokesperson for Immigration Minister Lena Diab's office says a dedicated field to submit language test results is being developed for the work permit site as part of broader IT changes at Immigration, Refugees, and Citizenship Canada. This is the Canadian Press. In sports, the Buffalo Sabres allowed three first-period goals on four shots, changed goalies, and then rallied to beat the Montreal Canadiens 8-3 on Saturday to force a seventh and deciding game in their second-round NHL playoff series. Jack Quinn scored twice, while Rasmus Dahlin had a goal and four assists for the Sabres, who will host Game 7 on Monday. Ukko-Pekka Luukkonen made 16 saves after replacing Alex Lyon. Maggie Flaherty's second goal of the postseason, scored at 14-12 of overtime, lifted the Montreal Victoire to a 2-1 win in the Professional Women's Hockey League Championship final. The Victoire lead the best-of-five series 2-0 and can win their first Walter Cup with a win in Ottawa on Monday. And Luke Weaver escaped a seventh-inning, bases-loaded, no-outs jam when he entered to face his former team for the first time, and the New York Mets beat the visiting Yankees 6-0.

0: 6-3 on Saturday to even their weekend Subway Series at one game apiece. From the Canadian Press, I'm David Augustine.
1: Taking a look at the Environment Canada forecast, today there's a mix of sun and cloud with a 30% chance of showers. Southwest winds will be gusting up to 40 kilometers an hour and there's a high of 25 degrees, except 17 degrees along parts of the coast. The humidex is 27 degrees with a UV index of 7. Overnight we'll have clear skies with a low of 7. And tomorrow's forecast is sunny with a high of 18 degrees.
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0: Now she's dead, and so am I. My wife will never see me again and never walk again. But she'll get through it. She will get through it.
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12: I won't deny it. I'm a straight rider. You don't want to.

0: this album, I don't want to say changed your life, but if this album lived in your CD player for like all of what, 96, 97? Yeah, me too. We're doing a Tupac Saturday night. I'm Johnny Ballgame. By the way, I'll be back this same time slot on Sunday nights. That's my usual Westwood One time slot. I'm filling in for John Lund. He usually kills it in this hour. So appreciate the opportunity. 310-840-4910. We got a lot of calls, guys. Give it to me. We're starting in Dallas with Mike. Mike in Dallas, bring it. What you got?
1: Hey, good night. Hey, man, I was trying to talk to you. You were talking about, man, you always bashing the Cowboys, man. I don't know why. I don't know what they did to you, but what? But, hey, so you never say nothing positive about them. So, like, they had the worst defense ever in their history. If they get any better in their defense, they're going to be – so they won 7 games last year. I know if they get any better in their defense, which they should, because, I mean, they got a new coach. They got some good players. They got some new players. And if their offense is what they were last year, they'll be good. Right? They'll be good. They should be at least a 12-win team.
0: Okay, you got 12 wins. Okay. So you think the Cowboys right now, they could line up and hold their own against the Rams, the Niners, or the Seahawks? You think they could? I'm just asking.
1: Their team is mostly all the time hurt. And I think they got the most road games this year.
0: Dude, the Niners, like, go to the playoffs. The Cowboys, like, you know, don't all this time. And Schottenheimer is a 12-win head coach. Okay. I mean, you think they're going to be better than the Bears, than the Packers, than the Eagles? I mean, there's just a lot of teams there, man. Okay. And they had a tough schedule. Maybe. Okay. And maybe the Vikings will pop this year then. You know, maybe the Vikings take place of where the Bears are and that standing shifts. I don't know. I just don't know where this Cowboys team fits into that. And I think you pay Dak Prescott, Patrick Mahomes, Josh Allen type of money, but he's not those guys. I think you'd maybe better served if somehow, some way they had like Dak should be like on a, I don't know, maybe more of a Darnold neighborhood so you can bring in better players around him. They put so much on Dak's shoulders. I like Dak. I think he holds that fort down. He's a captain. He's a leader. He never throws anybody under the bus. He never bitches that his GM hasn't drafted well and they haven't made the conference championship game since before he was born. He never throws that stuff. He just takes it. And he's a pro, and I love Dak. But I think if you're bringing the Cowboys to the NFC West, that's a butter knife you have, and this is a machete fight. That's my opinion, Mike. Thank you for the call. And you know what? Trashing the Cowboys, guys, the biggest thing is, like, it's good copy. It's good radio. Everybody has an opinion on that team. And remember we had that guy a couple weeks ago, Dalton? He called in and he's like, you guys are the worst. You never talk the Cowboys. You don't talk enough Cowboys. Remember that, Dalton? We were like, what?
2: Yeah, we couldn't believe it. We could not believe it.
0: Talk a ton of that. But, yeah, maybe what, at best, 10-7? I'm not going to put the Cowboys on 12 wins. No way right now. Let's get to Benny in Dallas. Benny boy. Dallas.
3: Hey, how you doing tonight, JV? Man, you're doing a fantastic job. Look, I got two comments tonight. One is, I don't think these guys have actually seen OKC play, because that's a juggernaut out there. And if Jay Will is back in that lineup, it's open and shut. I don't think nobody can beat him at this point. Now, maybe next year, the year after, Wimby and them can come, and it'll still be a good series. But I don't think that anybody right now, especially New York, or Chicago, New York or Cleveland or Detroit, neither one of those teams can compete with them right now, but the San Antonio can. And for the other comment I want to make, these guys, I moved here in 1999 from Los Angeles, and I'm going to tell you something. For the last, 30 years almost, I've been listening to all these guys around Dallas talk about the Cowboys, and they have not played in anything but the toilet bowl for almost, 31 years now? That's it, man.
0: Thanks for the call. Every single NFC team has been to the NFC Championship game before the Cowboys have. They're now last on that list. So, yeah, what, you want me to say nice things about that? Where are they? They overpay. They trade stars. They hire also ran. They just, you know, they hire the old reliable coach. They never take the risk. They never hire the whiz kid. They never hire the young guy. I mean, they hired Jason Garrett, a family member. Wade Phillips didn't work. Mike McCarthy, are you going to tell me that worked? No. And I love Dak. You just heard that. But, and this is a big Sir Mix-a-Lot, baby got back-sized, but just how I like him. Dak Prescott, Roadhouse, do you know what his career playoff record is?
2: I don't.
0: It's 2-5. And of every quarterback in NFL history to have started at least 5 playoff games. 5. A lot of quarterbacks have started 5 playoff games in their career. Dak Prescott has the worst winning percentage of any starting quarterback in NFL playoff history with a minimum 5 starts. Like, and I don't even want to put that on Dak. It sucks that we do that in football. The quarterback and the head coach wears the record, but that's what we do in this. And he's got the worst winning percentage, minimum 5 games. Like, they haven't built around him. Like, and actually, dude, the Giants have a Harbaugh there now. That's no more funny business. That's no more ice cream for breakfast there. The Giants are going to be better. In Philadelphia, I know they're all over the place. They're a mess. They air their dirty laundry. They stink, but they're going to end up more wins than the Cowboys, in my opinion. I think Philly's going to be there. And the Commanders, I don't know. If Jaden Daniels starts all 17 games, and if Dak Prescott starts all 17 games, who do you think wins more? Because that wasn't the case last year. He got hurt. Let's get to Chicago. Tommy Boy in Chicago. You're up, Tommy Boy. What do you know? What do you say?
4: Hey, guys. How you doing?
0: Excellent.
4: Good. You know what? I just got a little beef with you guys talking about Pippen and Jordan. And, I mean, in the 90s, they were the dominant duo. I mean,
0: the best.
4: There was nobody better than those two guys. I mean, come on. They put up numbers. They set records that nobody has touched yet. So, I mean, I know you had the Shaq and the Kobe, but
0: yeah,
4: Jordan and Pippen, they put up numbers that nobody has touched.
0: That's the best duo ever.
4: And they won 6 championships.
0: Yeah, 6 for 6. It's the best duo ever. Tommy Boy in Chicago. It is. But was Scottie Pippen a better player than Hakeem Olajuwon? Hell no, man. No. And in that era, Michael was the best player in the league, and Dream was the second best player in the league. That's the point I'm trying to make. Was Scottie Pippen better than Karl Malone? No. Was he better than Shaq? No. Barkley? Ewing? I mean, that's debatable, but... And all I said was, with Shaq and Kobe, you could make a case that they were the best two players in the league as teammates. And I can't make that case for Scottie. I can't argue that Scottie Pippen was a better ball player than Dream or the Mailman. No, I have those guys ahead of him. Thank you for the call. I love Scottie Pippen. He's the best defensive player maybe in the history of the league, perimeter. And Michael's the best player. All right, we're going to catch up with these calls. We'll go to Baltimore first when we come back. I'm Johnny Ballgame. It's Westwood One Sports Night, guys. Download that Westwood One Sports app.
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6: Taking a look at the Environment Canada forecast, today there's a mix of sun and cloud with a 30% chance of showers. Southwest winds will be gusting up to 40 kilometers an hour and there's a high of 25 degrees, except 17 degrees along parts of the coast. The humidex is 27 degrees with a UV index of 7. Overnight we'll have clear skies with a low of 7. And tomorrow's forecast is sunny with a high of 18 degrees.
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0: It will be sunny skies with a high of 18.
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0: on board a cruise ship where there was a hantavirus outbreak has received a presumptive positive test. Dr. Bonnie Henry says the person started to develop symptoms, including a mild headache and fever, 2 days ago.
1: Late last evening, the BC CDC Public Health Lab reported that the test on the individual who had these mild symptoms was positive for the Andes strain of hantavirus. Clearly, this is not what we hoped for, but it is what we planned for.
0: The four Canadians arrived on Vancouver Island last Sunday and had been self-isolating on a voluntary basis for a period of at least 21 days and possibly up to 6 weeks. Meanwhile, the World Health Organization has declared the Ebola disease outbreak in Congo and Uganda a public health emergency of international concern.
2: Authorities in Congo say at least 80 deaths have been reported from a new Ebola outbreak in Ituri province in the northeastern part of the country. Health workers are intensifying screening and contact tracing to contain the disease. Officials first announced the outbreak Friday. Some people in Uganda, Congo's neighbor to the east, say they're also scared, like Francis Ngusu in Kampala.
3: It's not a simple disease. It's a deadly disease as well. So I should say, me as a Ugandan, I'm really frightened. I'm worried. I'm scared.
2: This is Congo's 17th outbreak since Ebola first emerged in the country in 1976. I'm Donna Water.
0: Back at home, the Alberta Medical Association says another patient has died while waiting for care at a major hospital. This comes following the death of a 44-year-old last December after he waited for nearly 8 hours at Edmonton's Grey Nuns Community Hospital. Canadian Press reporter Lisa Laporte has more.
4: AMA President Dr. Brian Wurzba says the man arrived at Edmonton's Royal Alexandra Hospital on May 8th and died several hours later in a waiting room. Alberta Health Services says it's investigating and can't release further details due to privacy reasons.
0: The provincial government announced it was creating a program in which physicians would help triage patients in response, but Wurzba says it is still not in place. And the Immigration Department says it's working on improving its web portal to ensure foreign students applying for postgraduate work permits submit mandatory language testing.
5: According to Immigration Department data, nearly 1,000 applications were rejected last year for language-related reasons. The department's application page doesn't have a dedicated option for uploading the required English or French language test, which has led to widespread confusion and rejected applications. The department says it has received more than 300,000 applications since the language test requirement was introduced and has not seen an overall increase in refusal rates. It still encourages those rejected to apply for reconsideration. Diana Mussina, The Canadian Press.
0: This is The Canadian Press. In sports, the Buffalo Sabres allowed 3 first-period goals on 4 shots, changed goalies, and then rallied to beat the Montreal Canadiens 8-3 to force a 7th and deciding game in their second-round NHL playoff series. The Sabres host Game 7 on Monday. The Montreal Victoires got a 2-1 overtime win in the Professional Women's Hockey League's championship final. The Victoires lead the best-of-5 showdown 2-0 and can win their first Walter Cup with the win on Monday in Ottawa. The Houston Dynamo knocked off the visiting Vancouver Whitecaps 1-0 in Major League Soccer action. The Whitecaps are forced to play on the road while BC Place is being prepared to host World Cup action. And Alton Varsho drove in the go-ahead run in the 10th inning as the visiting Toronto Blue Jays edged the Detroit Tigers 2-1 despite only registering 5 hits. The rubber game in the 3-game series goes Sunday afternoon. From the Canadian Press, I'm Naira Ahmed.
6: Taking a look at the Environment Canada forecast, today there's a mix of sun and cloud with a 30% chance of showers. Southwest winds will be gusting up to 40 kilometers an hour and there's a high of 25 degrees, except 17 degrees along parts of the coast. The humidex is 27 degrees with a UV index of 7. Overnight we'll have clear skies with a low of 7. And tomorrow's forecast is sunny with a high of 18 degrees.
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0: mild symptoms on Thursday, while noting that samples have been sent to a national microbiology lab in Winnipeg for tests to be confirmed. Abroad now, the World Health Organization has declared the Ebola disease outbreak in Congo and Uganda a public health emergency of international concern after more than 300 suspected cases and 88 deaths. The WHO says the outbreak of the disease does not meet the criteria of a pandemic emergency like the COVID-19 pandemic and advised against the closure of international borders. Officials first announced the spread of the disease in Congo on Friday, and on Saturday, the Africa Centers for Disease Control and Prevention, 336 suspected cases and 87 deaths. Congo accounts for all except two of the cases, both of which were reported in neighboring Uganda. Quebec Premier Christine Fréchette is in Paris on an official mission and is set to meet French President Emmanuel Macron on Monday. Canadian Press reporter Lisa Laporte.
1: Fréchette's mission runs until May 20th and carries a strong economic focus. Quebec is aiming to boost exports to France, particularly in defense and critical minerals. Fréchette is also expected to meet with business leaders seeking a larger role in defense contracts as Europe prepares to invest heavily in rearmament.
0: While former Quebec Premier François Legault had aimed to double or triple trade with France, exports have only increased from 1.6% in 2024 to 1.8% in 2025. That as the province continues to rely heavily on the U.S. market. And a humpback whale rescued after spectacular rescue efforts has now been found dead off of Denmark.
2: After a spectacular rescue, a humpback whale was not able to survive. The whale, nicknamed Timmy and Hope, was found dead Thursday off a Danish island and was identified Saturday after authorities were able to access a tracking device they had fastened to it. 2 weeks ago, the whale was stranded off Germany's Baltic Sea coast. It was rescued with the help of an excavator and transported toward the North Sea in a barge. Experts and others debated over every aspect of that rescue. Much of it was live streamed. I'm Julie Walker.
0: This is the Canadian Press. In sports, the Buffalo Sabres allowed 3 first-period goals on 4 shots, changed goalies, and then rallied to beat the Montreal Canadiens 8-3 to force the 7th and deciding game in their second-round NHL playoff series. The Sabres host Game 7 on Monday. The Montreal Victoire got a 2-1 overtime win in the Professional Women's Hockey League's championship final. The Victoire lead the best-of-5 showdown 2-0 and can win their first Walter Cup with the win on Monday in Ottawa. The Houston Dynamo knocked off the visiting Vancouver Whitecaps 1-0 in Major League Soccer action. The Whitecaps are forced to play on the road while BC Place is being prepared to host World Cup action. And Alton Varsho drove in the go-ahead run in the 10th inning as the visiting Toronto Blue Jays edged the Detroit Tigers 2-1 despite only registering 5 hits. The rubber game in the 3-game series goes Sunday afternoon. From the Canadian Press, I'm Naira Ahmed.
3: Taking a look at the Environment Canada forecast, there's a 30% chance of showers today with a mix of sun and clouds. Winds are moving southwest at 20 kilometers an hour and gusting up to 40 kilometers an hour. Today's UV index is 7 and there's a high of 27 degrees, except 17 degrees along parts of the east coast. 27 degrees with the Humidex. Overnight skies will clear with a low of 7 degrees, and tomorrow there will be sunny skies with a high of 18.
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driving around with my buddies in high school, putting this CD in, Loonies. I got five on it. I know I'm not the only one that did this back in the day. Great find, Alex Tyshirt, our board operator and DJ extraordinaire tonight on Westwood One. I'm Johnny Ballgame filling in for John Lund. Appreciate all you at 310-840-4910. Pretty cool. We have, guys, a Game 7 Sunday. It just rolls off your tongue, doesn't it, Roadhouse? A Game 7 Sunday. Detroit hosting Cleveland. You saw this coming when Cleveland won in Motown.

0: album, I don't want to say changed your life, but if this album lived in your CD player for like all of what, 96, 97? Yeah, me too. We're doing a Tupac Saturday night. I'm Johnny Ballgame. By the way, I'll be back this same time slot on Sunday nights. That's my usual Westwood One time slot. I'm filling in for John Lund. He usually kills it in this hour. So appreciate the opportunity. 310-840-4910. We got a lot of calls, guys. Give it to me. We're starting in Dallas with Mike. Mike in Dallas, bring it. What you got?
1: Hey, good night. Hey, man, I was trying to talk to you. You were talking about, man, you always bashing the Cowboys, man. I don't know why. I don't know what they did to you, but what? But, hey, so you never say nothing positive about them. So, like, they had the worst defense ever in their history. If they get any better in their defense, they're going to be – so they won 7 games last year. I know if they get any better in their defense, which they should, because, I mean, they got a new coach. They got some good players. They got some new players. And if their offense is what they were last year, they'll be good. Right? They'll be good. They should be at least a 12-win team.
0: Okay, you got – okay, 12 wins. Okay. So you think the Cowboys right now, they could line up and hold their own against the Rams, the Niners, or the Seahawks? You think they could? I'm just asking.
1: Their team is mostly all the time hurt. And I think they got the most road games this year.
0: Dude, the Niners, like, go to the playoffs. The Cowboys, like, you know, don't all this time. And Schottenheimer is a 12-win head coach. Okay. I mean, you think they're going to be better than the Bears, than the Packers, than the Eagles? I mean, there's just a lot of teams there, man. Okay, and they had a tough schedule. Maybe. Okay. And maybe the Vikings will pop this year then. You know, maybe the Vikings take place of where the Bears are and that standing shifts. I don't know. I just don't know where this Cowboys team fits into that. And I think you pay Dak Prescott, Patrick Mahomes, Josh Allen type of money, but he's not those guys. I think you'd maybe better served as somehow, some way they had, like, Dak should be like on a, I don't know, maybe more of a Darnold neighborhood so you can bring in better players around him. They put so much on Dak's shoulders. I like Dak. I think he holds that fort down. He's a captain. He's a leader. He never throws anybody under the bus. He never bitches that his GM hasn't drafted well and they haven't made the conference championship game since before he was born. He never throws that stuff. He just takes it. And he's a pro, and I love Dak. But I think if you're bringing the Cowboys to the NFC West, that's a butter knife you have, and this is a machete fight. That's my opinion, Mike. Thank you for the call. And you know what? Trashing the Cowboys, guys, the biggest thing is, like, it's good copy. It's good radio. Everybody has an opinion on that team. And remember we had that guy a couple weeks ago, Dalton? He called in and he's like, you guys are the worst. You never talk the Cowboys. You don't talk enough Cowboys. Remember that, Dalton? We were like, what?
2: Yeah, we couldn't believe it. We could not believe it.
0: Talk a ton of that. But, yeah, I just, man, yeah, maybe what, at best, 10-7? I'm not going to put the Cowboys on 12 wins. No way right now. Let's get to Benny in Dallas. Benny boy. Dallas.
3: Hey, how you doing tonight, JV? Man, you're doing a fantastic job. Look, I got two comments tonight. One is, I don't think these guys have actually seen OKC play, because that's a juggernaut out there. And if Jay Will is back in that lineup, it's open and shut. I don't think nobody can beat him at this point. Now, maybe next year, the year after, Wimby and them can come, and it'll still be a good series. But I don't think that anybody right now, especially New York, or Chicago, New York or Cleveland or Detroit, neither one of those teams can compete with them right now, but the San Antonio can. And for the other comment I want to make, these guys, I moved here in 1999 from Los Angeles, and I want to tell you something. For the last, 30 years almost, I've been listening to all these guys around Dallas talk about the Cowboys, and they have not played in anything but the Toilet Bowl for almost, 31 years now? That's it, man.
0: Thanks for the call. Every single NFC team has been to the NFC Championship game before the Cowboys have. They're now last on that list. So, yeah, what, you want me to say nice things about that? Where are they? They overpay. They trade stars. They hire also ran. They just, you know, they hire the old reliable coach. They never take the risk. They never hire the whiz kid. They never hire the young guy. I mean, they hired Jason Garrett, a family member. Wade Phillips didn't work. Mike McCarthy, are you going to tell me that worked? No. And I love Dak. You just heard that. But, and this is a big Sir Mix-a-Lot baby, got back-sized butt, just how I like him. Dak Prescott, Roadhouse, do you know what his career playoff record is?
2: I don't.
0: It's 2-5, and of every quarterback in NFL history to have started at least five playoff games. Five. A lot of quarterbacks have started five playoff games in their career. Dak Prescott has the worst winning percentage of any starting quarterback in NFL playoff history with a minimum five starts. Like, and I don't even want to put that on Dak. It sucks that we do that in football. The quarterback and the head coach wears the record, but that's what we do in this. And he's got the worst winning percentage, minimum five games. Like, they haven't built around him. Like, and actually, dude, the Giants have a Harbaugh there now. That's no more funny business. That's no more ice cream for breakfast there. The Giants are going to be better. In Philadelphia, I know they're all over the place. They're a mess. They air their dirty laundry. They stink, but they're going to end up more wins than the Cowboys, in my opinion. I still don't think, I think Philly's going to be there. And the Commanders, I don't know. If Jaden Daniels starts all 17 games, and if Dak Prescott starts all 17 games, who do you think wins more? Because that wasn't the case last year. He got hurt. Let's get to Chicago. Tommy Boy in Chicago. You're up, Tommy Boy. What do you know? What do you say?
4: Hey, guys. How you doing?
0: Excellent.
4: Good. You know what? I just got a little beef with you guys talking about Pippen and Jordan. And, I mean, in the 90s, they were the dominant duo. I mean,
0: the best.
4: There was nobody better than those two guys. I mean, come on. They put up numbers. They set records that nobody has touched yet. So, I mean, I know you had the Shaq and the Kobe, but
0: yeah,
4: Jordan and Pippen, they put up numbers that nobody has touched.
0: That's the best duo ever.
4: And they won six championships.
0: Yeah, 6-6. It's the best duo ever. Tommy Boy in Chicago. It is. But was Scottie Pippen a better player than Hakeem Olajuwon? Hell no, man. No. And in that era, Michael was the best player in the league, and Dream was the second best player in the league. That's the point I'm trying to make. Was Scottie Pippen better than Karl Malone? No. Was he better than Shaq? No. Barkley? Ewing? I mean, that's debatable, but... And all I said was, with Shaq and Kobe, you could make a case that they were the best two players in the league as teammates. And I can't make that case for Scottie. I can't argue that Scottie Pippen was a better ball player than Dream or the Mailman. No, I have those guys ahead of him. Thank you for the call. I love Scottie Pippen. He's the best defensive player maybe in the history of the league perimeter. And Michael's the best player. All right, we're going to catch up with these calls. We'll go to Baltimore first when we come back. I'm Johnny Ballgame. It's Westwood One Sports Night, guys. Download that Westwood One Sports app.
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6: Taking a look at the Environment Canada forecast, there's a 30% chance of showers today with a mix of sun and clouds. Winds are moving southwest at 20 kilometers an hour and gusting up to 40 kilometers an hour. Today's UV index is 7 and there's a high of 27 degrees, except 17 degrees along parts of the East Coast. 27 degrees with the Humidex. Overnight skies will clear with a low of 7 degrees, and tomorrow there will be sunny skies with a high of 18.
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0: as well. So I should say, me as a Ugandan, I'm really frightened. I'm worried. I'm scared.
1: This is Congo's 17th outbreak since Ebola first emerged in the country in 1976. I'm Donna Water.
2: Back at home, the Alberta Medical Association says another patient has died while waiting for care at a major hospital. This comes following the death of a 44-year-old last December after he waited for nearly 8 hours at Edmonton's Grey Nuns Community Hospital. Canadian Press reporter Lisa Laporte has more.
3: AMA President Dr. Brian Wurzba says the man arrived at Edmonton's Royal Alexandra Hospital on May 8th and died several hours later in a waiting room. Alberta Health Services says it's investigating and can't release further details due to privacy reasons.
2: The provincial government announced it was creating a program in which physicians would help triage patients in response, but Wurzba says it is still not in place. And the Immigration Department says it's working on improving its web portal to ensure foreign students applying for postgraduate work permits submit mandatory language testing.
4: According to Immigration Department data, nearly 1,000 applications were rejected last year for language-related reasons. The department's application page doesn't have a dedicated option for uploading the required English or French language test, which has led to widespread confusion and rejected applications. The department says it has received more than 300,000 applications since the language test requirement was introduced and has not seen an overall increase in refusal rates. It still encourages those rejected to apply for reconsideration. Diana Mussina, The Canadian Press.
2: This is The Canadian Press. In sports, the Buffalo Sabres allowed 3 first-period goals on 4 shots, changed goalies, and then rallied to beat the Montreal Canadiens 8-3 to force a 7th and deciding game in their second-round NHL playoff series. The Sabres host Game 7 on Monday. The Montreal Victoires got a 2-1 overtime win in the Professional Women's Hockey League's championship final. The Victoires lead the best-of-5 showdown 2-0 and can win their first Walter Cup with the win on Monday in Ottawa. The Houston Dynamo knocked off the visiting Vancouver Whitecaps 1-0 in Major League Soccer action. The Whitecaps are forced to play on the road while BC Place is being prepared to host World Cup action. And Alton Varsho drove in the go-ahead run in the 10th inning as the visiting Toronto Blue Jays edged the Detroit Tigers 2-1 despite only registering 5 hits. The rubber game in the 3-game series goes Sunday afternoon. From the Canadian Press, I'm Naira Ahmed.
5: Taking a look at the Environment Canada forecast, today there's a mix of sun and cloud with a 30% chance of showers. Southwest winds will be gusting up to 40 kilometers an hour and there's a high of 25 degrees, except 17 degrees along parts of the coast. The humidex is 27 degrees with a UV index of 7. Overnight we'll have clear skies with a low of 7. And tomorrow's forecast is sunny with a high of 18 degrees.
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Westwood One Sports Night. Having fun. 310-804-4910. Filling in for John Lund. My usual slot on Westwood One is Sunday night, so I will be back spitting in this mic tomorrow from 11 to 3 Eastern on a Sunday night. Be a fun show, but we're going to keep this sucker going. At first, when I saw that the Raiders didn't have any primetime game, I was kind of like, eh, really, NFL? They still have a brand. I know they suck, but they got the first overall pick. He's a Heisman winner. They still look cool on your television. The Autumn Wind is still a Raider, still wears a hooded sash, and he pillages not for fun. They don't do much pillaging. I'll take that one off, but yeah, they're still Raiders. Like, come on. But I look at this, and I say, okay, I get it. I mean, think about this, for example, Christmas. If you're a football fan, and you probably are if you're listening to this show, I mean, what are you going to do on Christmas? You get pack

0: as Europe prepares to invest heavily in rearmament.
1: While former Quebec Premier François Legault had aimed to double or triple trade with France, exports have only increased from 1.6% in 2024 to 1.8% in 2025. That as the province continues to rely heavily on the U.S. market. And a humpback whale rescued after spectacular rescue efforts has now been found dead off Denmark.
2: After a spectacular rescue, a humpback whale was not able to survive. The whale, nicknamed Timmy and Hope, was found dead Thursday off a Danish island and was identified Saturday after authorities were able to access a tracking device they had fastened to it. 2 weeks ago, the whale was stranded off Germany's Baltic Sea coast. It was rescued with the help of an excavator and transported toward the North Sea in a barge. Experts and others debated over every aspect of that rescue. Much of it was live streamed. I'm Julie Walker.
1: This is the Canadian Press. In sports, the Buffalo Sabres allowed 3 first-period goals on 4 shots, changed goalies, and then rallied to beat the Montreal Canadiens 8-3 to force a 7th and deciding game in their second-round NHL playoff series. The Sabres host Game 7 on Monday. The Montreal Victoire got a 2-1 overtime win in the Professional Women's Hockey League's championship final. The Victoire lead the best-of-5 showdown 2-0 and can win their first Walter Cup with the win on Monday in Ottawa. The Houston Dynamo knocked off the visiting Vancouver Whitecaps 1-0 in Major League Soccer action. The Whitecaps are forced to play on the road while BC Place is being prepared to host World Cup action. And Alton Varsho drove in the go-ahead run in the 10th inning as the visiting Toronto Blue Jays edged the Detroit Tigers 2-1 despite only registering 5 hits. The rubber game in the 3-game series goes Sunday afternoon. From the Canadian Press, I'm Naira Ahmed.
3: Taking a look at the Environment Canada forecast, there's a 30% chance of showers today with a mix of sun and clouds. Winds are moving southwest at 20 kilometers an hour and gusting up to 40 kilometers an hour. Today's UV index is 7 and there's a high of 27 degrees, except 17 degrees along parts of the east coast. 27 degrees with the Humidex. Overnight skies will clear with a low of 7 degrees, and tomorrow there will be sunny skies with a high of 18.
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6: He'll run it out to the 10, 15, 20, 25, 30, 35, 40, 45, 50, 45. There goes Davis. Oh, my God. Davis is going to run it all the way back.
7: Out comes Iguodala. 2-on-1 to find Curry. 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Iguodala puts it up.
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8: Now, I don't really think LeBron James played his last NBA game earlier this week when the Lakers got unceremoniously eliminated from the playoffs, swept by the Oklahoma City Thunder. There's speculation that that was LeBron's last game, or maybe it could be LeBron's last game. I don't think it really is, but what I can tell you definitively is that it should be his last game as a Los Angeles Laker. You're listening to Elijah Campbell here on Westwood One Sports and the Westwood One Sports app. Find me on Twitter at @E_Campbell3, 310-840-4910. That's the number to call. I don't think it's LeBron's last game. And I'm saying this even as somebody who cheers for the Los Angeles Lakers. It should be his final game as a Los Angeles Laker. Now, look, I fully understand that I, a 31-year-old, has been, you know, former high school athlete, now talking about sports for a living, not in any real position to give advice to LeBron James. That's not necessarily the boat I'm in. I don't know how many people feel like they are qualified to give life advice to LeBron James. But what I want to tell him is what I would tell anybody who is in a situation where they're making a career decision, or where they have been in a certain field and they feel like they've accomplished all they need to accomplish, and they're making the moves that they're going to make for the final stop or the final career move, right? I want to treat this the same way I would is if LeBron was my friend and I'm talking to him and saying he's sitting here right now and he goes, Elijah, what should I do?

0: inflationary spike tied to higher pump prices, but will act to ensure price pressures don't become entrenched. Michelle Zedekian, The Canadian Press.
1: This is The Canadian Press. In sports, the Montreal Canadiens and Buffalo Sabres are heading to Game 7 following a Game 6 blowout. The Sabres rallied from an early two-goal deficit to thump the Canadiens 8-3 with seven unanswered goals. Canadiens captain Nick Suzuki.
2: Yeah, probably the worst game we've played, so we can, you know, we're only going up, and you know, I think it's going to be important for, you know, guys to look at themselves in the mirror and, you know, say that, you know, we got an opportunity to win one game and to move on to the third rounds.
1: Game 7 takes place Monday in Buffalo, New York. The Toronto Blue Jays will be aiming to win their three-game series with the host Detroit Tigers today. Team Canada has a day off the World Men's Hockey Championship in Switzerland. The Toronto Rock can hoist the National Lacrosse League Cup tonight with the victory on the road. And Nick Taylor of Abbotsford, BC is within striking distance of American leader Alex Smalley heading into today's final round of the PGA Championship. From the Canadian Press, I'm Naira Ahmed.
3: Taking a look at the Environment Canada forecast, today there's a mix of sun and cloud with a 30% chance of showers. Southwest winds will be gusting up to 40 kilometers an hour and there's a high of 25 degrees, except 17 degrees along parts of the coast. The humidex is 27 degrees with a UV index of 7. Overnight we'll have clear skies with a low of 7. And tomorrow's forecast is sunny with a high of 18 degrees.
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6: He'll run it out to the 10, 15, 20, 25, 30, 35, 40, 45, 50, 45. There it goes. There it goes. Oh, my God. This is going to run it all the way back.
7: Back comes Iguodala. Two on one to find Curry. Get it back. Iguodala puts it up.
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8: Look, if you're not thrilled with Spurs, Thunder, and the Western Conference Finals, I have terrible news for you. I want you to brace yourself, because if you don't like this matchup, then you're probably not going to like the fact that we're going to be seeing this for a long, long time. Spurs versus Thunder for the Western Conference Championship. Get used to it. We are going to see this for years to come. Now, personally, myself, I have never been more excited for a playoff series that isn't an NBA Finals series in a long time. It's been a long time since I felt this way. But I have been wanting this to happen all year. I've kind of felt like we were in the midst of a collision course between Spurs and Thunder, that I felt like this was going to become a thing. And it ended up being a thing. And the basketball public, the sports-loving public, is the real winner here, because that means we're going to get it. I am so excited for this series. They are clearly the two best teams, 60-plus win franchises this season. The two best teams in that conference are playing and squaring off. First team to win four games with a trip to the NBA Finals on the line. This is what we deserve, and we're going to get it for a long time, too. This is something that I think we should be able to see every year, and I think this is the best thing for the league right now. We're about to enter a post-LeBron James NBA. He was the biggest star in this sport. The league is going to be looking for new faces of the league, new ambassadors. You already have someone like Shai Gilgeous-Alexander, who I think is going to end up winning the MVP this year whenever they give that award out. And that would be his second. Victor Wembanyama, I truly believe, will end up being the face of the NBA for a while, just because of him being 7'5" or whatever the official measurement is, with the longest arms known to man, a man who can touch his kneecap standing straight up. He's a star. And again, a guy who is so overly competitive, does the things that you want out of a star. He's going to make himself the face of the league for a while. And one of the reasons why this is such a fantastic series and why this is great for the NBA is because you have a little bit of a hero-villain dynamic here that maybe doesn't exist in other conference final series or really in the NBA at all. Trust me, Oklahoma City has gotten their fair share of haters. A lot of people

0: Only a few minutes here, so it's time for our three of us to make our Sunday selections to try to win you a little bit of money to round out today's show.
1: Closing the show with cash.
2: Hello, I like money.
1: It's our Sunday selection.
2: Something to bring me my money.
1: Yeah. Elijah, give me a winner.
0: Well, we're going to try to give you a few winners here, but I'll start off with our man Lee. Lee, what do you have been cooking over there today?
3: What do I have cooking today? Well, let's go ahead and look at tomorrow for game one between the Spurs and the Thunder. Everyone's high on the Thunder at home, -6.5. I like the Spurs. They've taken the series 4-1 this season. I like the matchup. I like how they measure up. Give me +6.5 for the Spurs in game one.
0: All right. Lee goes +6.5 for the Spurs in game one. Carlos, I will go ahead and pass the baton over to you, too.
4: First pick. I'm going to go. Of course, you got to go to a game seven. You look at the lines there. I think it's going to be a close game. I'm taking the Cavs +4.5. I don't think they're going to win, but I think they'll keep it tight. One interesting thing that I will say, though, over-under lines in terms of points. I was looking at that James Harden, but I think 18.5 is too low for me. So I'm going to go under 25.5 points for Donovan Mitchell.
0: Ooh, what was that one again for Donovan Mitchell?
4: Under 25.5.
0: Under 25.5. Ooh, okay. I mean, look, I like the Pistons here a lot, and that's where I want to go with this. I really tried to find James Harden turnover props so I could just take the over. We might get 9 or 10. We might get an all-time stinker. But I'll just take this game as it is. I'll take the point spread here. Give me the Pistons to cover the 4 here. Or 4.5. We'll take that. 4.5 here. With the Detroit Pistons, I think they're going to absolutely run it up in this game. Back to Lee for your second pick.
3: You won't get much money, but it is plus money for Rory McIlroy, top 5 of the PGA Championship. You can hear it here on Westwood One. I'll take that.
0: Oh, I like it. It is a cluster, man. I haven't got to talk about the PGA Championship today. That is a cluster at the top of the standings there, or at least the scoreboard. That's anybody's game. All right, Carlos, to you for your final pick.
4: Easiest money you're going to make your entire life. Dodgers -1.5 over the Angels. Grayson Rodriguez hasn't pitched in almost 2 years. Congratulations on making your re-debut back into the bigs, kid. Now go try to figure out that Dodgers lineup.
0: Oh, yeah. That's a layup, man. good luck. You got to play the Dodgers. We've talked about it during the break. This could be a grand opening, grand closing type thing here when it comes to him. My layup of the day, too, also going to be baseball. Give me the Braves against a pitcher who's got an ERA north of 6 against the Red Sox today. The Red Sox got him one last night. Red Sox aren't going to win this series. Give me the Braves to win. On the -1.5, I think they'll win that thing by a few runs. The Braves are the hottest teams in baseball. They are an absolute wagon buzzsaw right now. That's all we have today. I'm Elijah Campbell. Talk to you again next week at 6 a.m. next Sunday. Linnell Willingham is next here on Westwood One Sports and the Westwood One Sports app.
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8: Taking a look at the Environment Canada forecast, there's a 30% chance of showers today with a mix of sun and clouds. Winds are moving southwest at 20 kilometers an hour and gusting up to 40 kilometers an hour. Today's UV index is 7 and there's a high of 27 degrees, except 17 degrees along parts of the east coast. 27 degrees with the Humidex. Overnight skies will clear with a low of 7 degrees, and tomorrow there will be sunny skies with a high of 18.
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2: From the National Newsroom of the Canadian Press, I'm Don Mitchell. BC's provincial health officer says a Canadian is isolating in the province after a presumptive positive test for the hantavirus. The individual had been on board the MV Hondius, a cruise ship that was the scene of the hantavirus outbreak. In a news conference yesterday, Dr. Bonnie Henry said the person is part of a couple from the Yukon who were isolating and developed mild symptoms on Thursday.
3: One individual started to develop mild symptoms, including a fever and a headache. 2 days ago, protocols were followed to bring them and their person they were isolating with. This is the couple that were together to a tertiary care hospital here in Victoria, where they were both assessed and tested for hantavirus.
2: Public health officials and infectious disease physicians are stressing that the Andes virus, the type of hantavirus that hit the Dutch flagged ship, requires close and prolonged contact to infect a person, and that it is not a pandemic threat. Meanwhile, the World Health Organization says there are more than 300 suspected cases and 88 deaths connected with an Ebola outbreak in Congo and Uganda. The surge is reportedly caused by the rare Bundibugyo virus, which the WHO says has no approved treatments or vaccines. A laboratory-confirmed case has also been reported in Congo's capital, Kinshasa. Officials say conflict and migration in the region have complicated containment efforts of the outbreak that started in April. Closer to home, the Toronto Transit Commission and the union that represents about 700 electrical workers are still engaged in talks after a second bargaining deadline passed last night. The TTC and QP Local 2 are trying to hammer out a new labor agreement with wages the primary stumbling block. The union says they're looking for industry competitive wages, while the commission is trying to avoid passing on new wage expenses to taxpayers and transit users. The transit agency requested and received a no-board report from the Ministry of Labor last month, setting up the current countdown for legal job action. Quebec's premier is in Paris today, getting ready to meet with French President Emmanuel Macron as part of an economic mission. Christine Frechette is also scheduled to meet with a French counterpart and other ministers in an effort to boost exports like defense and critical minerals to the European country. The visit comes as Europe prepares to invest heavily in rearmament, seeking a larger Quebec role in defense contracts. And finally, over to the Middle East, authorities in the United Arab Emirates say a drone strike caused a fire outside a nuclear power plant in Abu Dhabi. In a statement, Abu Dhabi's media office said the fire broke out in an external electric generator just outside the perimeter of the Baraka nuclear power plant in Al Dhafra. So far, no reports of injuries and there's no impact on radiological safety. The drone strike comes as a fragile ceasefire between the U.S. and Iran has held, but tensions remain high in the region. Iran still has a chokehold on the Strait of Hormuz, a vital waterway where a fifth of the world's oil passed through before the war. This is the Canadian Press. In sports and the Stanley Cup playoffs, there will be a Game 7 in the second round after Buffalo came back from a two-goal deficit to net seven straight and beat the Montreal Canadiens in Game 6 of their Eastern Conference Series last night. The deciding game will be played tomorrow night at KeyBank Center in Buffalo. It's a day off for Team Canada at the World Men's Hockey Championship in Switzerland today. They'll face Denmark tomorrow in Group B preliminary round action. In Major League Baseball, the Toronto Blue Jays will be looking to win their three-game weekend series with the Detroit Tigers. Right-hander Kevin Gausman will get the start for the Jays, and the Tigers will counter with their own righty, Jack Flaherty. And in the PGA Championship, Nick Taylor of Abbotsford, BC, is within striking distance of American leader Alex Smalley heading into today's final round. Smalley is at 6-under and leads Taylor, Matty Schmidt, John Rahm, Aaron Rye, and Ludvig Åberg, all by two shots heading into today's action at the Aeronemic Golf Club in Newton Square, Pennsylvania. From the Canadian Press, I'm Don Mitchell.
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0: Noon news, so that means it's time. That's hard to say sometimes, noon news. Anyway, it's time for Science Files, and in the studio with me from St. I won't say down there at St. Mary's today. I'll say from St. Mary's University in the south end of Halifax. That's Dr. Rob Thacker. Dr. Thacker, how are you?
1: I'm good. No news, new news?
0: No news is good news, I guess, as they say. If you have a science question, here's your opportunity to join the show, 902-405-6000, 1-877-801-8255. If you want to shoot us an email, you most certainly can. The address is mine, Dan, D-A-N dot Allstrand, A-H-L-S-T-R-A-N-D, at rci.rogers.com. And that accomplishes the same thing. It's been a busy week in science. It's always a busy week in science, Rob.
1: Except at Christmas and other holidays. So, I mean, that's actually kind of funny because that's when certain TV stations want to have me on to do a year summary because nothing else is happening. So let's just get Rob in to do a summary of what happened this year.
0: We'll steal Dan's guests and use them for our television newscast. Anyway, it's not that I'm sore about
1: that. But most of the time, yes, most of the time, science is busy with one thing or another. In fact, there are so many press releases that come out nowadays across all the different science spheres that there's literally entire websites devoted to it. So.
0: Dr. Rob, in preparation, as I do for this program, I was reading yesterday, and we tend to talk a little bit about black holes on this show.
1: Mm-hmm.
0: And I came across a story that's been emanating in the science news journals about this massive. Do we call it a dual black hole? Is it a binary black hole?
1: Binary is what we normally call them. Yeah.
0: So this thing is like it's huge. It's much larger than our sun.
1: Yeah. No. Seriously. I mean, so the black hole in the center of our galaxy is a few million times the mass of the sun. But this we're talking about 60 billion times the mass of the sun. So this is the most massive pair ever found. I don't think it's technically the biggest one ever found, but I could be wrong about that. So nonetheless, you've got this incredibly huge pair of supermassive, that is the technical term, right? Supermassive black holes. So that gets shortened to SMBHs in papers all the time.
0: Okay.
1: And so in this particular case, this was found in what we call a galaxy cluster. And it's in the brightest galaxy in the cluster, which we call the brightest cluster galaxy, BCG, Big Kahuna Galaxy.
0: There you go.
1: For the joke. So, this is a really exceptionally massive system. And in a few, I don't know what the actual merger timescale is, but at some point in the future, these two will actually merge together.
0: And that's my question is how is it? We know that black holes don't suck, right? Mm-hmm. But how is it that two of these mammoth, these huge entities can live so close to each other without interacting with each other?
1: Yeah, so what you've got to remember is the environment that we're seeing this in, right? So clusters of galaxies are very, very active in terms of mergers of things going on. In fact, there's galaxies in clusters evolve differently to being sort of by themselves, chilling out in the field and just sort of like evolving, creating stars dying and so on. When you're in a cluster, you're actually coming close to other galaxies. You're going through a process that's not got a great name, but it's called galaxy harassment, where you have an interaction between two galaxies. And on top of that, you will have mergers. And on top of that, for the brightest cluster galaxy, that's at what we call the bottom of the potential well, right? So that's where the densest part of the cluster is. And so that's going to be pulling in other galaxies. And so this is presumably the product, I would guess, of a merger in the past of another galaxy with a fairly big supermassive black hole that's come in, merged, and now they're slowly spiraling together.
0: What happens when they merge? Does it create something, or does it just get much larger? Is it like a weather system, one that eats the other one?
1: So when they merge, that's when you're going to see one of the most incredible things that happens in the universe, right? And so what happens during the merger process, and this is incredibly hard to model. We have made a lot of breakthroughs in modeling it over the last few years, but you've literally got two black holes, right? And as they're coming together, they will literally get up to speeds orbiting one another of high fractions of the speed of light. And then just as they merge, you will have a release of gravitational wave energy that is significant. For this particular system, it's so big, there will be the equivalent of energy of significantly probably equal to the sun's rest mass energy or something like that. And that gets turned into gravitational waves. And people may remember from like over 10 years ago now, we had the first announcement of detections of gravitational waves. And so that will just blast out across the universe in all directions. Well, there is some focusing, but mostly in a couple of directions at least. And then that will carry energy away and you'll be left with a much larger black hole that's actually spinning.
0: So is it, is it based off of mass? Does the bigger of the two become
1: Is
0: it like the other one is symbiont of one, or like does, is it one circle around the drain of the other?
1: They are one, right? So you can't actually decipher them. There is actually a theorem about black holes that says once they've merged, you can't separate one from the other. They are part of this new larger whole. Right. And so in this case, once it's merged, it's going to be a honking great big supermassive black hole. But I have to say, I don't know how far apart they are and things like that. So I don't know when that's going to happen. I'd have to check the paper.
0: When those waves go out across the universe, they obviously will carry on infinity. Right. Would there ever be a negative impact on nearby solar systems, nearby planets?
1: No. And in fact, people have tried to calculate how close you have to be to see anything sort of like visible. I mean, so when we detect gravitational waves, like this is insane how weak they are. Like when Einstein first wrote down the equations, did some calculations, so he basically went, oh, goodness me, we're never going to be able to detect these. But here we are over 100 years later and we can, right? So for perspective, we're talking about fractions of the width of a hair across the space between stars. It's insane. Like we measure something with what's called interferometric processes, and it's fractions, incredibly tiny fractions of the nucleus of an atom that we're actually able to measure. Right, but we've been able to do it, so it was fully deserving of a Nobel Prize for this, right? Absolutely, right. So the fact that we can do this is amazing, and so even with a very very big gravitational wave energy, even if you're close to it, you would hardly notice it at all, right? You probably wouldn't be able to. Someone's done the calculations. I think it's an insanely large black hole merger that you have to actually be able to detect anything with a human eye.
0: Is it common? Is it common for these binaries to combine?
1: For systems that are this big, in the entire observable universe, it's going to be happening in what we would call not uncommon levels for cosmological processes. Are they happening every second? No, right? But are they happening on scales of like millions of years? Yes, yeah. And so when you make the universe large enough, obviously, that means there's going to be quite a few events that you detect. So as we get better and better in terms of detecting gravitational waves, we will actually be able to detect these signals further and further away, and as we do that, we'll be able to detect more and more and more, right? So it's a question of what we can detect as well.
0: When this thing becomes a bigger black hole, it's, you said it was in a cluster, and it's going to obviously have pretty significant mass and generate, you know, lots of gravity around it. Would it impact the cluster that it's in? Would it change planet alignments and things?
1: It's not really going to have a massive impact on the cluster, right? Because the cluster is dominated by all of the gravitational attraction from all of the other material in there, right? So it's not going to have a huge impact. And the other thing to remember is that if you replaced, say, our sun by a black hole of the same mass, we'd carry on going around it. It wouldn't actually change the gravitational properties in any significant way at all. There's sort of minor changes in the multipole stuff and so on, but it's not really that significant. And so, no, it's not actually going to have a huge effect. And so the funny thing is, when you look at galaxies, you don't really know the supermassive black holes are there unless you go and look right in the very middle, and then you can see that the stars are actually moving faster than the ones around them. And then you go, aha, we know there's something very, very massive there, right? But it's only something you can see, for our galaxy at least, it's only something you can see very, very close into the black hole.
0: James Webb was one of the telescopes that spotted this thing. That's the benefit of having this technology to be able to find these things.
1: Oh, absolutely. I mean, James Webb is like, here we are a few years later from the launch going, oh, James Webb, James Webb, James Webb. So JWST has been incredible, right? And the really interesting thing is people are now saying, like, JWST is so good. Can we actually build something even bigger that works at optical wavelength? Ooh. And that's kind of like the dream telescope for astronomers. And there's also this very, very large rocket called Super Heavy that's being tested by Elon Musk. So actually launching something very big might become a lot cheaper. So the fact that JWST has done so well has got people thinking about where the future goes.
0: 902-405-6000-1877-801-8255. This is Science Files. He is Dr. Rob Thacker, and he's here to answer your questions, and we'll be right back.
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0: Science Files underway. We're blast off, as we shall say, in the space vernacular, and we're on our way to orbit. How's that? Am I getting the verbiage right, Rob?
1: Let's get some puns in there.
0: There you go. It's almost as quick as never mind. 902-405-6000-1877-801.
1: Almost as quick as your sense of humor.
0: Yeah, fair enough. 902-405-6000-1877-801-8255. Let's go to the phones and welcome back to the show, Dave. Dave, how are you?
11: Very good, thank you. Rob, I was just wondering if you've been following some of the Pentagon's release of these UAPs. You must be somewhat
1: I had a look,
11: aware
1: yes.
11: Had a look, and we all have. Yeah. What is your opinion? They're obviously I'm thinking orbs, some of them, and it's quite fascinating. I find things very interesting. I don't know if we've achieved the law of physics as humanity as yet. You may agree to that. We're discovering
1: things. What do you mean by that? I don't know what you mean, Dave.
11: Well, in the law of physics, I would say, are we not learning in space now very new things that may alter our thought towards physics as far as moving things around? A law of gravity. I mean, we're probably in the early stages of learning the universe. We're getting there, but there's so many phenomena that's going on, I think, that which is fascinating. And I'm not saying...
1: Okay, I'm just going to jump in because it depends about what level you're talking at, right? Because if we basically want to talk about the fundamental forces of the universes, we think we've pretty much got all four, right? There is something out there that we don't know about, which is called dark energy. Dark matter is probably fits in within the four forces as we know it right now. That's probably a some kind of subatomic particle. But dark energy is a little bit weird. But then if you go like we've got gravity, we've got electromagnetism, we've got the weak nuclear force, the strong nuclear force, there doesn't really seem to be much else out there other than merges of those forces together into grand unified theories and so on. Right. But what we do regularly is to find out ways of approximating things. Right. That's what keeps science going effectively.
11: Fair enough. So your opinion on some of these UAPs that they're releasing now, as far as I mean, there has been some that apparently go into the water, the oceans, and there's no splash. There's no it just goes in. And that's that to me is something that like you throw a rock or you send an arrow into the water, you're going to see ripples, you're going to see something.
1: Sure.
11: But,
1: I mean, so I haven't got into that level of detail. I can tell you what I have looked at, Dave. So that's the Apollo images, right? And so the really interesting thing about Apollo is there is sort of some evidence, I would say, of things being in the air going around. Now, but the flip side is, right, you've also had spacecraft just enter into orbit around the moon, and you're literally just taking images from not far away from those things. So if things have sort of like broken off or something like that, then yeah, you can have things flying around on a fairly regular basis. A lot of the other ones I saw, it looks a little bit like just like a something on the negative or something like that. And then you have the wonderful thing of internal reflections in cameras, right? So...
11: Perhaps, yeah, but I'm just thinking technology-wise with the Air Force and the U.S. Navy, I think, that are picking things up that they can't explain. And by the way, I've also had the opportunity to talk to one was a friend of mine who was a pilot, and another couple of occasions just in conversation, one of my questions to them, do you ever see anything up here at 30,000 feet, 35,000, whatever you're flying? And both have said, yes, I've seen many things that are unexplainable. So there could be I don't know. I mean, and unfortunately, everything that gets tossed in there is like a salad these days with conspiracy theories, of course. And then
1: that's exactly
11: they
1: the issue.
11: Run with
1: right?
11: the stories. Sorry?
1: That's exactly the issue, right? So, I mean, do I, walking around on a day-to-day basis, think that I can explain absolutely everything I see? And the answer to that is, I think I can explain a lot of things, right? But I don't think I can explain absolutely every single thing I see, but that doesn't necessarily mean that that thing that I've just witnessed is somehow alien visitation.
11: You know, that's about where I'm at as well. Right. I don't... it's possible there's something out there more intelligent than us, or has been here, perhaps, at one time to explain some of these, perhaps like the pyramids and what have you. But that's another topic on another day. But I appreciate your, thank you for your input. I do appreciate that. Thank you, sir.
0: Thanks, Dave. 902-405-6000, 1-877-801-8255. It seems that this just it comes back. And not to discredit what people believe. I said yesterday that, you know, people believe what people are going to believe. Yep. But that being said, when there's always a big hype when there's a new release of these government documents, and there's always this, you know, oh my good, here we're going to finally see that what the government's been hiding, and time and time again, particularly over the last couple of years, right, the JFK files and now the UFO files, there may be a little bit new in those files, but not much.
1: So where I think it's become quite interesting from my own personal perspective is when things get released, what is the political motivation for the release at that time? Because there's no like timeline for letting these things out, right? It's literally, Are we concerned about the defense budget? Should we put something out there? And I know that sounds very cynical, but I think that's part of the nature of the disclosures that we're seeing, because when they say, and so what is interesting to me is the air to water thing. Right. There's possibly something in that, that there may be drones that go from air to water, and people are literally want the public to be aware that adversaries have this capability. Right. And so doing a release of things like that is a very simple way of doing that.
0: We've asked this question before, it certainly is open for discussion. But, you know, the universe is a vast place. And I think, to, you know, my personal opinion on it is if we think that we're the only, and I'm going to put quotes around this, intelligent life that's out there, that's probably very, very short-sighted thinking.
1: I mean, I don't disagree, right? So where I might sort of like put nuance on that discussion is, right, the galaxy itself is huge, right? And then we've got the space around the galaxies, right? And all of the other galaxies in the observable universe. And that's an enormous space, right? So where I have a more nuanced view is I think that there has to be other life in our galaxy. I'm pretty much convinced of that on the basis of how quickly it happened on our own planet.
0: Right.
1: But the creation of multicellular life and then complex life and intelligence seems to be somewhat rarer, right? Just on probabilities, right? And that leads you to the Ward and Brownlee rare earth hypothesis that actually intelligence is really very rare, right? So we are doing more and more searches for techno signatures, which is the best way to talk about detecting alien technologies. But for all of the ones we've done thus far, and it is a very, very, very, very big space to search, and that's a fundamental problem, but we really haven't found anything, right? And we're just building the next generation, the Square Kilometer Array Radio Telescope, that's barely going to be able to detect a TV signal a few light years away. Barely able, right? So those kind of things where people talk about hearing, like, I Love Lucy from a civilization far, far away, that's unlikely to happen. But directed radars and things like that, even radars for, say, airports, those have the potential to be detected quite a long way away. Right. And so we potentially could find signals as much as a quarter of the way across the galaxy, right, with the next generation of radio telescopes. And it's going to be interesting to see if we find anything, but I don't think we'll find anything in my lifetime.
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12: Spring market is here, and this is where it matters. 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And buyers, this is your moment. 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
15: From the National Newsroom of the Canadian Press, I'm Don Mitchell. BC's provincial health officer says a Canadian is isolating in the province after a presumptive positive test for the hantavirus. The individual had been on board the MV Hondius, a cruise ship that was the scene of the hantavirus outbreak. In a news conference yesterday, Dr. Bonnie Henry said the person is part of a couple from the Yukon who were isolating and developed mild symptoms on Thursday.
16: One individual started to develop mild symptoms, including a fever and a headache. 2 days ago, protocols were followed to bring them and their person they were isolating with. This is the couple that were together to a tertiary care hospital here in Victoria, where they were both assessed and tested for hantavirus.
15: Public health officials and infectious disease physicians are stressing that the Andes virus, the type of hantavirus that hit the Dutch flagship, requires close and prolonged contact to infect a person, and that it is not a pandemic threat. Meanwhile, the World Health Organization says there are more than 300 suspected cases and 88 deaths connected with an Ebola outbreak in Congo and Uganda. The surge is reportedly caused by the rare Bundibugyo virus, which the WHO says has no approved treatments or vaccines. A laboratory-confirmed case has also been reported in Congo's capital, Kinshasa. Officials say conflict and migration in the region have complicated containment efforts of the outbreak that started in April. Closer to home, the Toronto Transit Commission and the union that represents about 700 electrical workers are still engaged in talks after a second bargaining deadline passed last night. The TTC and QP Local 2 are trying to hammer out a new labor agreement with wages the primary stumbling block. The union says they're looking for industry competitive wages, while the commission is trying to avoid passing on new wage expenses to taxpayers and transit users. The transit agency requested and received a no-board report from the Ministry of Labor last month, setting up the current countdown for legal job action. Quebec's premier is in Paris today, getting ready to meet with French President Emmanuel Macron as part of an economic mission. Christine Frechette is also scheduled to meet with a French counterpart and other ministers in an effort to boost exports like defense and critical minerals to the European country. The visit comes as Europe prepares to invest heavily in rearmament, seeking a larger Quebec role in defense contracts. And finally, over to the Middle East, authorities in the United Arab Emirates say a drone strike caused a fire outside a nuclear power plant in Abu Dhabi. In a statement, Abu Dhabi's media office said the fire broke out in an external electric generator just outside the perimeter of the Baraka nuclear power plant in Al Dhafra. So far, no reports of injuries and there's no impact on radiological safety. The drone strike comes as a fragile ceasefire between the U.S. and Iran has held, but tensions remain high in the region. Iran still has a chokehold on the Strait of Hormuz, a vital waterway where a fifth of the world's oil passed through before the war. This is the Canadian Press. In sports and the Stanley Cup playoffs, there will be a Game 7 in the second round after Buffalo came back from a two-goal deficit to net seven straight and beat the Montreal Canadiens in Game 6 of their Eastern Conference Series last night. The deciding game will be played tomorrow night at KeyBank Center in Buffalo. It's a day off for Team Canada at the World Men's Hockey Championship in Switzerland today. They'll face Denmark tomorrow in Group B preliminary round action. In Major League Baseball, the Toronto Blue Jays will be looking to win their three-game weekend series with the Detroit Tigers. Right-hander Kevin Gausman will get the start for the Jays, and the Tigers will counter with their own righty, Jack Flaherty. And in the PGA Championship, Nick Taylor of Abbotsford, BC, is within striking distance of American leader Alex Smalley heading into today's final round. Smalley is at 6-under and leads Taylor, Matty Schmidt, John Rahm, Aaron Rye, and Ludvig Åberg, all by two shots heading into today's action at the Aeronemic Golf Club in Newton Square, Pennsylvania. From the Canadian Press, I'm Don Mitchell.
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0: This is Science Files. He is Dr. Rob Thacker from St. Mary's University, here to answer your questions if you have a science question. 902-405-6000, 1-877-801-8255. Last year, Dr. Rob, we saw a mega, I guess the word is mega tsunami in Alaska. There was a big wave that was caused in that part. Climate change kind of taking the blame for that one. And now there's a bigger concern about the cruise industry, because Alaska cruises are quite popular.
1: So let's backtrack even a little bit more, right? So you may remember we did a story last year about a mega tsunami on eastern Greenland, right? And that created literally a wall of water that went backwards and forwards for 12 hours and was actually measured on seismometers around the world, right? The impact of that. And when I saw that, I was like, huh.
0: Right.
1: You know, there's cruise ships that go up there, right?
0: And lots of them.
1: This is a bit concerning. And so now we've had what we call the Tracy Arm event in Alaska. And so this created a wall of water. At some points, it wasn't this high all the way along. I think we should say that. But it was. It started off at 500 meters tall, which is insane, like half a kilometer tall, and then went down and was in a lot of the fjord areas still between 30 to 50 meters in height. Right. So this is pretty significant. And, you know, the incredible thing about this is that ships go up there on a pretty regular basis. Right. Literally, there's a possibility that if this had happened a few hours later, a ship could have been
0: surfing.
1: Yeah. Perhaps not right up at the very sort of like tallest parts of it, but certainly the 20 or 30 meter height areas, that would have been possible. So seriously, this is a concern. And people are now saying that, you know, the geologists are looking at this and saying that this is a function of climate change, right? That as we release the weight of the glaciers from many of these large cliffs, there's potential for instability. Right. And so this is something that no one can actually give you a number on, but they've certainly, the geologist that I saw interviewed the other day said, look, I think this is going to happen more regularly. Right.
0: So this weight's coming off. And if there's a fault or something up there that the ice is keeping down and suddenly it's released, then it creates a
1: and on top of that,
0: right?
1: You've got other things that can happen. Like if you get additional melt, you can actually go in behind and start destabilizing everything with the melt freeze and so on. So there's all sorts of issues like that going on there. And no, this is, I'm kind of like, when I saw the Greenland one, I was like, ooh, now I'm seeing this. I'm like, wow, that's serious. Right. So there's always going to be people who say, oh, I'll take the risk. And, you know, on a day to day basis, the risk is fairly low. But you get 100 cruise ships going backwards and forwards.
0: Surfs up.
1: Yeah.
0: That is similar to a question I got sent via email. And it comes to us from Arthur. And it reads, if Mount Erebus erupted, which is on Ross Island in Antarctica, what, Dr. Rob, if anything, would that do to sea level rise? Obviously, it would knock some ice off there and those kind of things. And would it have an impact on climate change in your estimation?
1: So Antarctica is the sort of concern because, like, yes, we can all talk about icebergs and water level and so on. We don't need to rehash that. But there is a lot of ice on Antarctica, which is a landmass, right? So if you create a situation in which you do produce a large amount of melt, then potentially, yes, that could impact sea levels around the world, right? Now, just how much you're actually going to be able to melt on the basis of one volcano, I don't know the answer to that. It'll depend upon very much where the lava goes, what the ice sheets are around it, and so on, right? And the bigger thing is whether that would end up destabilizing some of the other ice sheets, right? And because that can have a knock-on effect as well. So I can't give you a straight answer for that. I'm sorry, I'm not going to speculate, right? But the overall concern about melt from Antarctica is very serious and getting more so.
0: And both of the caps melting at the rate that they're melting now, and that's contributing to sea level rise. Am I correct?
1: Yeah. I mean, the primary contributor, as far as I know, is what's happening in Antarctica. But at the end of the day, right, the thing that's happening in the Arctic that has people going, this doesn't feel good, is the situation with the AMOC, right? That when you have melt in the Arctic, that's changing the potential of how the overall flow of heat in the North Atlantic happens, right? And so no one really, and I think most people will admit, we don't understand it well enough to know when it will change. But there's plenty of modeling that's been done that suggests that by the end of the century, there could be a change.
0: 902-405-6000, 1-877-801-8255. Back to the phone lines, Dr. Rob, and we say hello to Justin. Justin, how are you?
2: I'm not bad. How are you guys doing?
0: Good. Your question for Dr. Rob, please.
2: Yeah, just had a couple little ones here. I had some ice cubes that had an ice stem grow out of it. Just wondering how that happens. Wondering why sometimes your first breath when you go outside in a cold night doesn't show up. So you don't have any breath doesn't show up in the air. And what made you, Dr. Rob, think that you took the right path and where you ended up?
1: Okay.
0: Answer the last one first, Dr. Rob.
1: Okay.
0: That was easy.
1: So what made me think I'd made the right choice? So I can give you some, like, I'm at the age now where I freely give away my career advice. Right, because take it or leave it.
0: Right.
1: So I didn't know what I really wanted to do when I was a teenager. I was very interested in computers, and I thought maybe I'll be a computer programmer. But then one of my friend's dads was believe it or not, he's modeling fish populations. He actually came and did a period at Dalhousie in the 70s, right? And so he had some books on physics, and I started reading them, borrowing from them and reading them, and I was like, oh, this is what I want to do. And so that's how it happened for me. And then by the time I went to university, I had other things I was interested in doing. Like, I was a bit of a student athlete. I was in the rowing team and so on. But once I got through university, I was like, yeah, I really like this physics thing. Let's go and do a math degree. And so I went and did a math degree. And then at the end of that, I still didn't know what I really wanted to do other than I felt I wanted to do a PhD. So I went and literally worked for a year. I got the scholarship to come to Canada, but I had to work for a year to wait for all of the paperwork to be done and so on. So I went and did a year working in finance in the City of London, which was interesting. Some good moments, some not so good moments. And I learned a lot doing that about the way things work in the finance world. But then I decided, no, I really, really, really, really want to do my PhD. So I went off and did that. While I was doing the PhD, I was always had my plan B. I could go back and work in finance. But at the end of the PhD, I did a good enough job that I had a bunch of offers. And so I could pick and choose where I could go. And yeah, from there, it's all worked out really well for me. So my advice is, you've got to try things, right? I really think you have to try things. There's a lot of people who are like, oh, I just want to do X, right? But that, you don't know whether you really like something until you try it, right? And that's a reality. Like this idea that if you just go out and follow your dreams, you'll have a great life. That's a little bit overly romantic for me, right? I'm a bit more practical than that. So I truly recommend people try different things to see what they like. And then, okay, that's my career advice.
0: That's the Dr. Rob bio.
1: Take or leave. And so in terms of ice stems, so I've seen these in, water feeders, right? Can sometimes happen, you get ice stems. So my understanding is this is a product of a rare situation in the layout of the surface tension as you're forming ice. I think that's what it is. There is actually a whole research program on this somewhere. I can't remember the university. So if you actually Google this, they will take you basically to the homepage of the professor who looks at it. But it's studied and it's a well-known phenomenon. But it is very rare because you've got to have very, very, very still conditions, as far as I know, for it to actually happen.
0: And the first breath, as I choke, the first breath when you walk outside on a cold day, why can't you see it?
1: Well, I usually can.
0: There's your answer, Justin.
1: I mean, that first breath as you walk out, if you're going out from a warm place with reasonable amounts of humidity, it's going to be a function of the humidity as much as anything.
0: Right.
1: So if you're coming from a very dry place, then no, maybe you won't see it. But if you come, say, from the shower and then you run outside and breathe, which is not a sensible thing to do, but you could, you're probably going to see your breath when you do that.
0: Thanks, Justin. I appreciate it. 902-405-6000, 1-877-801-8255. That is the telephone number. If you have a question for Dr. Rob, here's a great opportunity to do so. We're back after the break.
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0: All right, welcome back. This is Science Files. This is your opportunity to get that question that's been bothering you answered. You see something floating around in the sky, something that is scientific that you've always wondered, what? How does this work? Here's a good opportunity for that. 902-405-6000 or 1-877-801-8255. Dr. Rob Thacker is here. Dr. Thacker, we were chatting about ice before the break, and we were chatting about the rare conditions to get these ice spears, spikes.
1: Yep.
0: That must be very difficult in a fridge, given the way the air moves around in there.
1: So I'm not actually sure how they create them when they make them in a lab, but I mean it's about the way the water freezes, right? So we've talked about this, that water freezes from the top, but basically what you end up having is you have a small sort of like hole in the actual ice sheet itself, and that's what creates this. The ice expands, sort of like pushes water up into that hole, and that's really how it all forms. But yeah, it's pretty difficult to do these. Like, I mean, every now and again people will have one in a bird feeder. That's what's most common for where the pictures of them come from, and they do look a bit weird. They also have an angle. I'm wondering what it is about the angle that's, there's probably something in that related to how they form. But anyway, yeah, they're pretty cool.
0: 902-405-6000, 1-877-801-8255. That's the number. Let's welcome Eric to the show. Eric, how are you?
2: Hey, not too bad there, guys. Okay, Rob, I asked you this question once before, and I'm going to ask you again.
1: Okay, I didn't do a good job first time then.
2: Well, you're in the dark just as much as everybody else. I was watching a program there a couple of weeks ago, and there's secrecy down in Hangar 51. I don't know if it's Hangar 51 or 52.
1: Area 51.
0: Area 51.
2: Okay, so if it got there, how did it get there, and why didn't it burn up like the... when those guys came down there a couple of weeks ago and we saw all the fireballs around it, is it a spacecraft or is it just a figure of our imagination?
1: So okay, you're going to have to give me again. So what are we talking about? Something recent that came down or...?
2: No, it's been down there for a while and there's some secrecy. You can't even get near that hangar because they just don't want anybody to know what's going on down there. Is it a spacecraft or is it just a bigger imagination?
1: Okay.
0: So, Area 51 in general.
1: Yeah,
0: right?
1: I can talk a little bit about Area 51 in general. So that's no. I mean, there is a very, very real reason why they don't want people down there, and that's because that's where they do the development. A lot of the ex-aircraft, the developmental aircraft, right? So if you get anywhere near close, there is a massive surveillance system around Area 51, and you will have military police show up very, very quickly if you get close to it. Right. So that's the key reason. I mean, this is the sort of like thing that really does make me smile a little bit is if you go back and you look at the development of a lot of original prototype aircraft, especially the ones for stealth, right, which look very unusual, flying triangles, people have jokingly called them.
0: The flying wing.
1: Yeah, and so a lot of the development of those was done in the 70s and 80s, right? And so there were all of these reports of weird triangular UFO things flying around, and they actually were the test aircraft being quietly developed at Groom Lake. So that's really what's going on at Area 51. And I don't think that's not even a secret. Everyone knows that that is the test range where they test all of the experimental aircraft.
0: Eric, I appreciate it. And there's a cafe in Roswell
1: Little Alien.
0: There you go. It's very famous, and we'll answer all your questions. I appreciate the call, Eric. I really do. 902-405-6000, 1-877-801-8255. Email question, Dr. Rob, comes to us from Joe. And it reads, gamma ray bursts are unbelievably powerful events across the universe.
1: Yep.
0: What do they reveal about the life cycle of stars and extreme physics that exist in space?
1: So actually, the problem with gamma ray bursts is that they are so fleeting and so quick, it's very difficult for us to do a lot with the signal, right? And that's kind of the fundamental problem that we have with them. We actually have detected a lot of gamma ray bursts at this point. We have a whole suite of different models for what they might be, but most of it comes back to things that are extremely dense, right? And so there's possible situations of having gamma ray flashes when you have very, very powerful supernovae events called hypernovae events and so on. So at the end of the day, it's been able to feed into a number of different theoretical models from which we can actually build populations. That's important because really, because the individual events don't tell you all of that much, you want to go and follow them up. So we now have a process of following them up to see what happens with what we call the light curves, right? So that tells us literally about the nuclear physics that's happening after the event, right? And so from that, we've been able to learn a reasonable amount of, or constrain these models at least, and talk about the populations of these and so on. So I can't give you off the top of my head a really great summary of what we've learned from gamma ray burst physics. But at the end of the day, we have been able to put reasonable numbers and rule out certain scenarios of things that were just not happening often enough, which is interesting. But in mostly we've been able to come up with a menagerie of different models. And it's because these things are so powerful that it's difficult to actually fine-tune all of the models on the basis of the data set. So we are doing a lot better with that nowadays, though, with the follow-up data of how things are glowing, which tells us about the nuclear physics that's happening afterwards and so on.
0: Great question. Last question of the day, Dr. Rob. Earlier in the week, I think it was, there was only one day earlier, so it was yesterday. Here in the show, we had a discussion with a scientist from Environment Canada and Climate Change, who are now getting ready to roll out some new weather modeling and are using artificial intelligence to help them with their forecasting to try and make their forecasting quicker and more accurate. You and I have talked about AI a lot on this program. I think that this form of AI is kind of right in the AI wheelhouse when it comes to dealing with super large equations.
1: Yeah, so this is, how can I put it? Right. So we tend to lump a whole bunch of different technologies under the banner of AI. So this is really machine learning. AI is a form of machine learning at the end of the day.
0: Right.
1: Right. And so what Google, actually DeepMind, showed a few years ago was that you can do weather forecasting. You literally train the system on years and years and years and years of weather data. And what that allows the system to do that the regular, what we call numerical systems can't do, is it allows the system to look at patterns in time, right? That all goes into the model, right? And so if there's a situation of one particular thing happening more often, right, that will come out in the model. And that's what makes these systems, which kind of can look at correlations in both space and time, actually have an advantage over regular numerical weather forecasting, right? Now, they're not good when you get to the very extremes, right? Because why is that? Because they don't have any data there.
0: That's right. They're going to have something to learn from, right?
1: Right. So that's kind of obvious. So when you get to really extreme weather events, you can't honestly trust these models. But if it's your regular day-to-day, then they're actually going to be pretty good at that. And they're going to use less computing power as well. That's the key thing.
0: And the scientist, his name escapes me right now, but the scientist says, as has been the buzzwords for AI in industry and in business, is that this is not designed to replace, it's designed to augment the services that they provide.
1: Absolutely. And I've just sort of like pointed out the limitations of it, right? It's something that you're going to use that helps, gives you an idea of where things are going to go. And most of the time, it's probably going to be quite accurate, right? More so than the relative numerical system would be a lot of the time. But again, it's not perfect. And when you get very severe weather systems, like collisions of unusual high pressure, low pressure systems coming together in unusual tracks and things like that, it's probably not going to be that good, right? And that's when you need to have your second way of looking at things, well, which has been the first way. We've looked at things for a very, very long time, right? There to actually back things up.
0: It's going to do it, Dr. Rob. We're out of time. I appreciate you joining us and look forward to our chat next week.
1: Thanks, everyone, for the great questions.
0: That is Dr. Rob Thacker from St. Mary's University, here every Tuesday to answer your science questions. Thanks to all of our guests for joining the show today and imparting their knowledge on us. I learned something. I hope you do as well. Thank you to all of you. It was a record setter today for the number of calls that we took on the Change My Mind Tuesday, and we're going to continue to do that next week. Open Hour will take flight at noon on Wednesday, because tomorrow at 11 o'clock, Dr. John is here for house calls to answer your medical-related questions. Until then, folks, first off, thank you to Vanessa Vanadez on the other side of the glass, Parker the intern, for running the board today, and thank you to you for joining us. Be well and be kind to one another.
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10: From the National Newsroom of the Canadian Press, I'm Don Mitchell. One of four Canadians on board a cruise ship where there was a hantavirus outbreak has received a presumptive positive test. British Columbia.

0: the significant growth in energy and by extension gasoline prices that we're seeing. And we expect that to feed into the headline inflation numbers for April.
1: Desjardins last week revised its forecast for inflation in this year and next as economists expect high fuel costs to feed into the cost of food and clothing. This is the Canadian Press. In sports, it's a day off for Team Canada at the World Men's Hockey Championship in Switzerland today. The squad is 2-0 after regulation wins over Sweden and Italy. They'll face Denmark tomorrow in Group B preliminary round action. In the Stanley Cup playoffs, there will be a Game 7 in the second round after Buffalo came back from a two-goal deficit to beat the Montreal Canadiens in Game 6 of the Eastern Conference Series. The deciding game will be played tomorrow night at KeyBank Center. And in the PGA Championship, Nick Taylor of Abbotsford, BC is within striking distance of American leader Alex Smalley heading into today's final round. Smalley is 6-under and leads Taylor, Matty Schmid, John Rahm, Aaron Rye, and Ludvig Åberg, all by two shots heading into today's action at the Aaron Nimick Golf Club in Newton Square, Pennsylvania. And the Toronto Rock can hoist the National Lacrosse League Cup tonight with a victory on the road. The Rock, who beat the Halifax Thunderbirds 13-11 in Friday's opener of the best-of-three final, can clinch their seventh title. From the Canadian Press, I'm Don Mitchell.
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3: I thought I'd begin the week with a bit of a good news story. If you remember back several weeks ago, we had Nova Scotia singer-songwriter Adam Baldwin into the studio on the eve of the release of the movie that was based on one of his songs. The movie is called Little Lorraine. It's a truly Nova Scotian story. The plot is a story out of work coal miners who are offered a job on a lobster boat, then that turns into a drug smuggling operation involving local funeral homes. The movie is based off Baldwin's song Lighthouse in Little Lorraine, and Baldwin tells the story of the movie's director, Andy Hines, who is a Grammy-nominated music video director that thought it should be a full-length film, and here we are. Little Lorraine has become a hit, playing here in Halifax and selling up shows out in Cape Breton. The movie now showing across Canada at select theaters and is putting rural Nova Scotia, particularly Cape Breton, on the map. This is just the latest Nova Scotia success story when it comes to the film industry. We know that our part of the world has become a marquee destination for film and television producers. If you've been around Argyle Street as of late, you've no doubt seen some of the people working on Lillian Next Door. That's a film starring Jane Alexander, who lives in Lockport, Nova Scotia, by the way. You likely have seen the series From. It's streaming on a streaming service near you, and a lot of that is shot around Beaver Bank and Lower Sackville and in parts of the Sackville River. And let's not forget Sullivan's Crossing, where I've seen shots of Lawrencetown Beach and Mahone Bay and Chester. These are just the most recent. We've seen many movies and television shows that have been made here in our province, not only because of the abundance of beautiful locations and vistas, but because of the very deep talent pool that we have here in Nova Scotia who work behind the cameras on these productions. We know that the arts community was clearly targeted for cuts in the last provincial budget. That's become a bit of a norm for the sector. Maybe the success of Little Lorraine and From and Sullivan's Crossing can remind the powers that be that the arts community is important. It contributes to our economy and puts Nova Scotia in front of a lot of eyes. That's the kind of marketing that money can't buy. I'm Dan Allstrand. That's just my opinion.

everybody, and welcome to Monday. Got through the weekend. It was a mixed bag, certainly when it became a little bit of a wet one on Sunday for Mother's Day, which was, I don't think many people were too upset about having all that rain yesterday, given that we've been through the drought situation that we've been through. But if you had plans with mom outside, you likely had to pivot a little bit yesterday and get inside and celebrate your mom's. And I hope that mom's had a wonderful day right across Nova Scotia and right across Canada yesterday. More showers are in the forecast for today. That means another wet one. I see people outside with the umbrellas today. The good news is that it's supposed to begin to clear tomorrow afternoon, and then we're into more sunshine Wednesday and Thursday, so a chance to dry out. I was out for a walk on Saturday around Belcher's March, which is in my neighborhood, and

0: I noticed a lot of the trees were starting to bud and starting to pop, as they say. And I think we're going to probably see a bunch of that really bright green start to hit the trees here, probably when the sun pops out. So it's a wonderful time of the year. We get those brand new leaves, the brand new color, and things start to take shape. And I know many of you are looking forward to spring actually starting, considering we're almost halfway through May already. Some big speculation today, very quickly before we get to our counselors, some big speculation today. There's going to be a bit of a bombshell of an announcement on the political, provincial political scene. There's a, the Liberal Party has made an announcement that they're going to have a news conference in Bridgewater around 11 o'clock this morning. And the speculation is that now independent MLA, former PC cabinet minister Becky Druhan, is going to join the Liberal caucus as we start to talk about things like floor crossing. And looks like it may be happening here. This one's a bit different, right? To set the table, Druhan was, of course, a cabinet minister and then sat as an independent. And if the rumors are true, and we'll know at 11 o'clock, then we'll now become a member of the Liberal caucus. So not the traditional floor crossing that we've seen as of late, but still a floor crossing. So that might be something you want to talk about when we open up the telephone lines here in about 50 minutes time. Also, the long-term care strike continues in our part of the world. More homes have joined the strike today. As that thing carries on, we're well into 4 weeks, and more people are sending me emails and coming up to me on the weekend and saying that they are noticing a difference in the level of care that their family members are receiving, those that are in the long-term care facilities as the strike continues to roll on. We know there was some discussions last week that didn't accomplish the goal of coming to a contract, but that's the way that contracts come, right? We have to have negotiations, and let's hope that this thing, they get back to the bargaining table on this thing. It is Monday here on the program. That means, of course, it is tradition that it is time now for our Counselors on the Hot Seat segment. And I'm very pleased to welcome a pair of counselors to the show today, one sitting in front of me here in the studio and the other on the phone. We'll start with the counselor on the phone, and that's Catherine Morse. Counselor Morse, welcome back.
1: Thanks, Dan. Good to be back.
0: I'm glad you're here. And in the studio with me today, sitting across from me looking out at the window at the wet roads, is District 5 Counselor, and that's Sam Austin. Sam, how are you?
2: I'm good, Dan. I was actually just admiring the fuzzy trees that you were describing earlier.
0: This is that time of the year where everything kind of pops, right? We get
2: it
0: that.
2: Is.
0: That
2: this is it. From the ninth floor vista up here, there's a good overview of the North End.
0: 902-405-6000, 1-877-801-8255. It wasn't so foggy, Sam. You could see Dartmouth. Some days we can.
2: Well, that's the best view.
0: I knew you were going to say that. 902-405-6000, 1-877-801-8255. If you have a question for our counselors, this is an opportunity to do so. Again, 902-405-6000, 1-877-801-8255. You can send us an email as well. The address to do that is mine, Dan, D-A-N dot Allstrand, A-H-L-S-T-R-A-N-D at rci.rogers.com. That accomplishes the same thing. I'm going to start with you this morning, Councillor Morse. I read a story in the Herald today about a big development that's happening around the Mount, around Mount St. Vincent, that was originally scheduled for about 7,000 units. There are another 3,500 now have been requested at the Seton Ridge development. Tell me a little bit about this ask and if this is something that the city would consider.
1: Yes, this was originally approved in 2016 for around 7,000, population of 7,000. Only just learning myself in the last few weeks that they're looking to add a few stories on some of the high rises out there, which would, of course, increase the population. So this is just in review right now with HRM planners, and they're looking at the implications. Of course, when you add more people, you usually it impacts transportation and the number of vehicles and that sort of thing. So all of that is under review right now. I guess I don't have necessarily a lot of concerns about it as a one-off. But it's just when I look at the cumulative impact, because there have been other large developments proposed for the area, I do have some concerns about kind of the rate at which we're growing and adding. And when you look at it all together, it's kind of a big picture. So that'll have to be understood a little bit better as the planners are working on it.
0: I think it's important to note that this isn't certainly going to happen in the next year, right? This is, I think it's a 12-year long project.
1: Yeah, it's about 10 years. They're just building some of the roads, access roads right now. They're not paved yet, but they've they've been working on transforming that hill into a foundation and getting the pipes and infrastructure in there. So they're still doing that. And the build out will be another 7, 8, 9 years or so.
0: We could see a significant influx of people living in that part of the world, Councillor Morris, with this development and the one off Regency Park Drive, which is also another large one. So any concern that the infrastructure that supports it, the roads and such, are going to be pushed to their limits, if not over?
1: Well, it certainly makes a stronger case for getting bus rapid transit and improved transit connections for the area. We have pretty good transit connections now, and we have a big bus terminal at Lacewood, but we really need to step it up on the transit side.
0: 902-405-6000, 1-877-801-8255. You're not off the hook, Councillor Austin. I promise. We took a lot of calls last week. And for whatever reason, the discussion returned to that building in Dartmouth that was built with two extra stories.
2: Mm-hmm.
0: It seems to be the consensus, at least with the people that call the show and email us, that they don't think that those two stories are ever going to come off, that it's just that there's going to be some kind of deal that gets worked out between the city and the developer, despite the fact we asked the mayor about it, and he said, well, we really can't work out a deal. This is kind of the only option that we have. So, councillor for that area, what's your thoughts on that building?
2: The mayor is correct. It is one of these, it's an unfortunate situation. I know there's a lot of folks out there speculated. It was like, they were just trying to pull a fast one, right? This was bad judgment combined with misunderstanding of the bylaw, right? I'm confident there wasn't an ill intent in terms of let's just build and ask for forgiveness. There was negligence in terms of let's just build, the paperwork will catch up with us. We're within the bylaw, but they fundamentally misunderstood what the bylaw's built form provisions were. And so then that leaves us in this unfortunate situation. Certainly the dominant feedback that I received from folks in my district were, well, why don't you let them keep the two floors, but they can't profit from it. It has to be used for affordable housing. And council had a really good discussion about that. And it's very clear legally we are not able to do things like that. We can only consider this from a planning basis. We can't take those kinds of things into account. And once you can't do that, it's just like there's nowhere to go on this. So I don't see any potential for negotiation with the city at this point because we can't. We can't negotiate. Council has also made its decision now. So they can't get an occupancy permit unless those two floors are removed. So the ball is in their court.
0: The affordable housing piece aside, there has also been discussion about there's a park nearby that has been offered to be upgraded and grown. Is that under the same deal?
2: Same thing. We can only consider this on the basis of the planning merits. We can't approach this from that kind of more, you know, there's what's legal and then there's what's just, and you try and have those things line up, but they don't always inhabit the same space. And on this one, legally, we can only look at this from a planning basis. We can't get into, well, we'll let you keep your two floors, but you're going to have to pay through the nose in other ways to benefit the community. We just can't do it.
0: Any concern because of the cost? It can't be cheap to take two floors off of a building. Any concern that to the developer will just walk away and leave that building as it is?
2: Well, I don't know where their finances are. I mean, we'll cross that bridge if we get to it. I mean, there's a substantial investment even in the floors that remain. So, you know, hopefully it doesn't come to that. But if it does, well, you know, it wouldn't be the first time that there is a derelict building around town.
0: 902-405-6000, 1-877-801-8255. Councillors, I'm going to ask you very quickly another question, and then we'll get to the phones. I was reading a little bit earlier today, and I'll start with you, Councillor Austin, one of the parkades, the privately owned parkades on Spring Garden Road at Park Lane, has tripled its daily rate for people to park. I think it's gone from $10 to $40. Some concern in that part of the world because that was an inexpensive place to park, given that the city has raised its parking fees. Unintended consequence, perhaps?
2: Well, I mean, from what I gather, I mean, I don't think it's the city raising its fees for on-street that is causing Park Lane to triple their rates. I mean, they're looking around, they're a business, they're saying, what's the market rate going? And we're seeing more people are being ordered back to the office, so suddenly you got more parking demand. So I think they just looked at it and said, well, hey, we can charge more for this.
0: Councilor Morris?
1: Yeah, it's supply and demand. they saw an opportunity, so it's going up.
0: Because it's a private lot, obviously, nothing that the city has no say on that,
2: we
0: right?
2: don't regulate the price of parking on private lots.
0: 902-405-6000, 1-877-801-8255. We're going to take a break and we'll head to the phones. You're listening to Councillors on the Hot Seat. This is Nova Scotia Today. We're back in minutes.
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0: All right, welcome back. It is the Monday edition of Nova Scotia Today, and that means it is time for Counselors on the Hot Seat. This is your opportunity to ask questions of our counselors in the studio today. Counselor Sam Austin on the phone, Counselor Catherine Morse. If you have a question, 902-405-6000 or 1-877-801-8255. Let's go right to the phones, and we say hello this morning to Glenn. Glenn, how are you?
1: Good, Dan. Thank you. And counselors, good morning. Two quick questions and a suggestion. Are the enforcement officers out for the e-scooters and the e-mobility bikes?
2: Yeah, so I'm not sure off the top of my head exactly what our enforcement looks like on that. We do have a contract with the company. My experience is they are pretty responsive to issues around, these things getting left in places that they're not supposed to. But if you're talking about, I see them too, right? Like the someone on the e-scooter going along with no helmet. That is an HRP enforcement thing. And I think Councillor Morris has certainly raised at council numerous times about the need for better HRP traffic enforcement, not just with e-scooters, but just across the board.
0: Councillor Morris?
3: Yes. I mean, I would encourage people to, if you see a particular problem, to contact HRM through 311, or if it's something like a helmet violation, to contact HRP. It's very helpful if people can report these things as they observe them, and we'll try to stay on top of it.
0: Back to you, Glenn.
1: Okay. That, to me, counselors, that's kind of useless, but I'm going to move on from that. Don't you think that is going to be very, very hard to control in this city, because the cyclists are even breaking the rules, and they've been on the streets and with no helmets and on the sidewalks for years. So, I'm just going to move on. But, I think that we're spending $90,000 on these enforcement officers, and I don't know why Bird Canada isn't. And we're also spending $111,000 on the project managers, which that's another something else Bird Canada should be doing. So I'm going to make a suggestion on another topic very quickly. And what do you think, counselors, on spearheading a campaign every spring for trash pickup, make a slogan contest for the trash, put it on the airwaves, have a contestant win for the best slogan? Volunteers spearheaded by the counselors to go out on the streets with the volunteers, helping to pick up trash, knocking on doors, getting donations so it doesn't affect our tax base, and have bylaw officers out full force, and just make it a community of it. Every counselor look after their own district, and put a bit of spirit into the city.
0: Thanks, just Glenn.
1: Thank you.
0: I guess we'll let's roll it back here to Glenn's point about enforcement.
2: Yeah, so the only thing I would add is that this isn't a particular scooter or cyclist problem. This is a human problem. I mean, you don't have to look far on the road. I've noticed that drivers these days, because this traffic congestion has worsened. I mean, the number of people that sail through in front of you, like not just pushing the yellow, but the last car, like going through on red, people distracted driving with, looking at their phones while they're driving along. There's no shortage of traffic infractions, and, the scooters are kind of very visible because they're very new, but this is a human problem.
0: But do we need to update, and I know we already have updated the rules to get them off the sidewalks, Councillor Austin?
2: It's an enforcement issue. They're not supposed to be on the sidewalks.
0: Right, and I understand that part, but these things are to the point now where they're essentially motorcycles, particularly the bicycles with the big over, 500 watt engines that they have motors that they have on the back of them. Do we need to update the rules to give police more opportunities to
2: I don't think it's an issue of updating the rules. I think it's an issue of in fairness to HRP, they've had some difficult couple of years in terms of retention of officers. And the first priority for HRP is always to fill the patrol shift so that, when you call 911, there's someone to respond. They've tended to, when they face these labor shortages, it's the community response officers, it's the traffic unit where bodies have been borrowed road from. And so it's been a slow process to get the traffic unit back up and fully staffed. But even at fully staffed for the size of the city, I think it's undersized. And it's an issue of needing more resources into policing, which is a little bit of a thorny issue.
0: Fair enough. Councillor Morse.
3: Yeah, I agree with everything Sam is saying there on policing. And I think what it speaks to as well is we're just going to see more people using the motorized bikes, and there's more demand for that, scooters, different ways of getting around. So, we have to continue to give people more options for getting around the city, better infrastructure, safer lanes for people to use, other types of vehicles besides cars. That's not saying that we're not going to work on our roads as well, but we just have to keep improving the infrastructure to give people more options for getting around.
0: Would this ever, Councillor Austin, become a bylaw enforcement issue? I mean, obviously, just all the things you were just describing with HRP, would that ever come into the realm of compliance to enforce some of these rules?
2: Possibly. I mean, we're looking, it's a slow process, but I mean, there is a lot of work being done on police reform, looking at how we can do things differently. And my go-to example is always paramedics, right? Before the 1970s, if you needed transport to the hospital, in some places you get carried in a hearse because that was the only vehicle that had a place you could lie down in. But it was oftentimes police that would carry people to the hospital. The idea of paramedics came about, and now we don't even think about it because it's so obvious that this was a much better way to handle this. And I think we're going to see similar sorts of things in policing. We've launched like the care team here in the urban core now, where, you know, if it's a non-emergency and you're having some kind of like, say, mental health distress, there's now civilian response that can go and attend to that call. So we're starting into that stuff, and whether or not we can do that with some of our traffic enforcement, you know, it's something that I'm open to looking at, but whether or not it's feasible or not, I can't say at this stage.
0: Councillor Morris, do you think this could ever become a compliance issue rather than taxing the police with somebody not wearing a helmet?
3: Yeah, I'd like to see us move in that direction, but we also could do more with technology. I mean, we could do more with photo radar. We're moving towards making sure our parking enforcement staff, for example, have little computers they can use when they're out in the field to double check on all of the license plates and be more efficient about ticketing and enforcement through technology. So there is a lot more that we can do, and we need to evolve more efficient systems, I think, to deal with this, because it's only going to continue. We're going to continue to have these issues as we grow.
0: 902-405-6000, 1-877-801-8255. That's the number. We're going to take a break for the news. Counselors on the Hot Seat continues on the other side.
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12: From the National Newsroom of the Canadian Press, I'm Don Mitchell. BC's provincial health officer says a Canadian isolating in the province for hantavirus is a presumptive positive case for the affliction. Dr. Bonnie Henry says the patient is stable and that their symptoms remain mild at this point, but are in hospital in isolation being monitored and receiving care. Henry insists protocols have been followed so far and that three or four people isolating in BC have been brought to hospitals in Victoria, while a fourth person remains in self-isolation at home.
13: People were called ahead. EMS were aware. The hospital was aware that they were coming. And I'm very confident in the team along that whole area.
12: Henry adds the person who tested presumptive positive developed mild symptoms 2 days ago. Meanwhile, health authorities in Africa say conflict and migration in the Congo have made tracking the current Ebola virus outbreak in the region tough. African Centers for Disease Control and Prevention Director General Dr. Jean Kaseya says that with the high number of active cases, containment and contact tracing efforts have been hampered. The World Health Organization has declared the outbreak of the rare virus in Congo and neighboring Uganda a public health emergency of international concern due to more than 300 suspected cases and 88 deaths. However, the agency says the outbreak criteria does not meet criteria similar to the COVID-19 emergency years ago and have advised against closure of international borders. Closer to home, Mounties say a young girl in Manitoba has been found dead after she was reported missing early yesterday. RCMP and Poplar River say in a news release that the six-year-old's father woke up and noticed the front door was wide open and the girl gone. A few hours after she was reported missing, the girl was located on the south side of the Nanawin River. An investigation is continuing. In the Middle East, a drone strike targeted the United Arab Emirates' nuclear power plant and sparked a fire on its perimeter. There are no reports of injuries or radiological release, but the incident today highlighted the risk of a renewed war as the Iran ceasefire remains tenuous. No one immediately claimed responsibility. Tensions continue to be high around the Strait of Hormuz, with the United States blockading Iranian ports and diplomatic efforts aimed at a more durable peace faltering. And finally, economists are expecting inflation to top 3% for the first time since 2023 when Statistics Canada reports price data for April later this week. Gas prices continued to climb last month as the war in Iran throttled the global flow of oil from the Gulf region, pushing prices higher at the pumps. Desjardins economist LJ Valencia says the federal government's move to waive the fuel excise tax mid-month will help with some of the pinch facing motorists.
14: And so that may provide some relief. That said, that won't be enough to offset the significant growth in energy and by extension, gasoline prices that we're seeing. And we expect that to feed into the headline inflation numbers for April.
12: Desjardins last week revised its forecast for inflation in this year and next as economists expect high fuel costs to feed into the cost of food and clothing. This is the Canadian Press. In sports, it's a day off for Team Canada at the World Men's Hockey Championship in Switzerland today. The squad is 2-0 after regulation wins over Sweden and Italy. They'll face Denmark tomorrow in Group B preliminary round action. In the Stanley Cup playoffs, there will be a Game 7 in the second round after Buffalo came back from a two-goal deficit to beat the Montreal Canadiens in Game 6 of the Eastern Conference Series. The deciding game will be played tomorrow night at KeyBank Center. And in the PGA Championship, Nick Taylor of Abbotsford, BC is within striking distance of American leader Alex Smalley heading into today's final round. Smalley is 6-under and leads Taylor, Matty Schmid, John Rahm, Aaron Rye, and Ludvig Åberg, all by 2 shots heading into today's action at the Aaron Nimick Golf Club in Newton Square, Pennsylvania. And the Toronto Rock can hoist the National Lacrosse League Cup tonight with a victory on the road. The Rock, who beat the Halifax Thunderbirds 13-11 in Friday's opener of the best-of-three final, can clinch their 7th title. From the Canadian Press, I'm Don Mitchell.
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0: All right, we got lots of calls, so we're going to get right to it here. This is Councillors on the Hot Seat. In case you're just joining us in the studio, District 5 Councillor, that's Sam Austin on the phone. District 10 Councillor, that's Catherine Morris. The number is 902-405-6000 or 1-877-801-8255. We'll kick off the second half of this with Gloria. Gloria, how are you?
15: I'm great. Did you see that hockey game?
0: Yeah, the Canadiens fans are not leaving me alone this morning, I can tell you that.
15: What a game.
0: Yeah, what a game. They found the way to score. That's like 5 goals in 2 games. That's 10
15: and
0: goals.
15: And that's Obis. He's unbelievable.
0: Yeah, no doubt. No doubt. Your question for our counselors, Gloria?
15: My question, I'll ask this to Sam since it's in his district.
0: Sure.
15: Sam, the building on Wise Road, I hear you say you can't do anything legally about it. Are you aware that a precedent has already been set for somebody building a building without a permit and allowed to keep it?
2: There's the mic. What I was saying is not that we can't do anything about it, that we can't negotiate it. The precedent, I think there was 30 years ago, mid-90s, there was a building on Brunswick Street that was built an extra floor in the council.
15: Sam,
2: let me finish.
15: When I was on council, I'm talking about that one, Brunswick Street. One when I was on the council that was built on the arm. A dwelling, the planning came, and were telling us it had to be removed. Mr. Traves came down and spoke in favor of the developer keeping it. I wasn't going to ask him to tear it down anyway, but it stayed. I could give you the name, but I wouldn't do that on the air. But ask Mr. Traves.
2: Okay.
15: So that's a precedent already.
2: Well, I mean, I don't know that one, so I'll have to take it away.
15: Well,
2: I mean,
15: it's very plain.
2: Gloria,
15: it was a building without a permit.
2: Gloria, can you not interrupt when I'm trying to talk here?
15: Yeah.
2: Okay, so the situation on Wise, like the legal advice we have, like, because, I mean, the main thing I heard from people was a willingness to, like, you know what, let them keep it if it's all going to be affordable housing. But the legal advice we had is planning.
15: Yeah, I've heard all that. I've heard all that 2 or 3 times. But my question is, a precedent has already been set. And if the developer knows about that, then he should use it. Because you can't be fair to one person and unfair to another. Anyway, I'll let that go. My other question, and this is for both you and Catherine, why would you not meet with the developers instead of asking for a staff report?
0: Developers, Merrick, Gloria.
15: About the streets and the roads.
2: Do you mean Councillor White's motion about changing?
15: Yes.
2: I'm open to meet with anyone, pretty much. The process there was Councillor White brought forward a motion for a staff report, and now staff will go out and do their work, and part of that will be engaging with the development community. It's a staff report request. It's just a starting point. It's not a decision.
15: Why wouldn't you meet with the developers when I was on council?
2: Nobody asked me. I mean, we've just started this discussion.
15: Well, you could have suggested it. We had a problem with some road work, and we met with the road builders, sat down, had a great meeting, worked it all out. And I think if you had done that, you would have been in a far better position today.
2: Well, I think you're misunderstanding where the process actually is. This is just the beginning. There's a whole discussion to be had.
15: Yeah, I know, but why waste a staff report?
2: Well, I think there's been enough.
15: The developers.
2: Well, I think there's been enough concern. I mean, certainly, I don't think a week goes by where.
15: Of course, there's a concern. I agree with you.
2: Gloria, can you let me finish my thought, please?
15: So, Sam, you're saying the same thing that I've heard.
2: How am I saying the same thing? You keep interrupting me. I'm not able to say anything.
0: Let's calm her down here a little bit.
2: So,
0: Councillor Austin.
2: What I was going to say there is that there's not a week that goes by, and I think everyone in the urban core, especially with all the construction, we do hear concerns from pedestrians, from cyclists that are upset about the fact. Again, can you stop interrupting?
0: All right, Sam,
2: otherwise, I'm done here.
0: Finish your thought.
2: So you keep, we hear from folks all the time regarding the construction encroaching on the road and that causing problems. And so there's a real public concern about this. And there's also a balance to be struck with. We all know we need construction. We're in a housing crisis. We need the development. So there's a balance to be had. And I think Councillor White asking for a staff report on this when we do receive lots of complaints, lots of concerns about this, is a totally valid thing to do. And it's part of our process. And so part of the process will be that the development community will get a chance to have some input into that.
15: Okay,
2: so, and
15: Sam,
2: then
15: will you let
2: back.
15: Me speak now?
2: I am done. Yes,
15: speak.
2: Go ahead.
15: Yeah. Why wouldn't it have been easier to sit down with the developers? I know those problems exist. Anybody who goes around the city knows those problems exist. But to sit down with the developers, I'm sure They would tell you what they can do and can't do. And that would save a staff report and a lot of time. I'll let that go. I have one more quick comment.
0: Very quickly.
15: You're driving down Prince Albert Road in the wonderful Dragonfly Park that I helped them get there, notice that there are at least six of those bicycles on that parkland. And if you're okay with that, then I have a problem.
0: The bird bicycles, is that what you're talking about, Gloria, the blue ones?
15: Yes.
0: Okay. Thank you. I appreciate the call.
15: On that little parkland. Thanks a lot.
0: Have a good one.
2: We can take a look if there's concern about a specific spot. Bird has been pretty responsive about geofencing locations when there's feedback like that. So if it's, I think she's meaning the ones right by the Welcome to Dartmouth sign. So if that's, you know, a location that folks feel isn't appropriate, we can shift that.
0: Councillor Morris, there was, to further the discussion that Gloria started, we had a conversation last week with the Construction Association of Nova Scotia that are raising concerns that that they're not being consulted on big project ideas. Your thoughts on that?
3: I'm not sure what you're referring to. I mean, I can comment on Gloria's point there about, well, you know, why wouldn't we meet with the developers first? I mean, our role at Regional Council is to try to find a balance between the needs of our residents and the use of the roads for safety reasons and the development that's going on in the city. We can't just let the developers write all the policy in the city. We have to, you know, find a balance. I think it makes sense to ask for a staff report about how to improve pedestrian safety around construction sites and see what kind of policies we can come up with that work across the city, and then talk to the developers once we have some specifics that we can take to them. We need to make it work for the city, work for everyone. But we can't let one group write the policy in the city. We need to have some independent look at it from our city staff. So I supported Councillor White's motion. I think it was a good one.
0: 902-405-6000, 1-877-801-8255. We go back to the phones and welcome Casey to the program. Casey, how are you?
16: I'm good, thanks. How are you?
0: Good. Your question for the councillors, please.
16: I am a school librarian in the HRM, and we have been waiting very long, at least almost 2 months now, to hear what's going to happen with our jobs. I know there was talk about cutting us and school libraries from that extra funding you had for arts, that we were being that was also funding librarians and in libraries. Brendan McGuire, I know he's provincial, he had made some kind of vague comment on Facebook about 2 months ago about letting us go, and the focus was to get kids to go to the public libraries instead. And then he quickly took it off, and he's been denying it ever since. And we haven't had any straight answers. So I'm just wondering, when is this going to come to pass? Because as of March 31st, the funding was supposed to be cut from us. And we still don't know if we have a job come September or what's going on. And nobody seems to give us any answers.
2: Yeah, I really feel for the situation that all you folks are in, the way this is played out. I know it's there's a lot of unease and, you know, angst about the whole thing. So unfortunately, there's really nothing that I or anyone on council can offer you at this point. The nature of government-to-government negotiations is they happen in camera. So, you know, I would be breaching my council, you know, ethics and rules if I were to talk about the negotiations that are happening. All I can say is I'm hopeful that we'll all have answers as to where this is heading soon.
0: Do I have time frame at all?
2: I don't think I can even do that.
0: Right, because it's got to be tough. Not, you know, the school year's almost over in September.
2: Yeah.
0: It's just around the corner.
2: And I mean, I know that the service is really valuable. I mean, my own kids have gone, you know, I've got a 14-year-old and an 11-year-old, and they've leaned on the library and their school at various times, you know, so during some bumpy times for them. And I know the thing has lots of value.
0: Councillor Morris?
3: Yeah, and I'm so sorry for the stress all the school librarians are going through right now. I really see that the school librarians have incredible value. Not everyone can get to a public library. I don't see, I don't believe that there's any substitute for a school library. And, you know, the librarians are serving a really important role, especially where we have a more diverse population, more diverse students than ever before. And the librarians can help those students, one-on-one with choosing books and helping them with their reading. So I think what the work that's happening in our school libraries is more important than ever. And I hope this will be resolved soon. We really can't talk about the negotiation while it's happening.
0: Wish we had a better answer for you, Casey.
16: Yeah, thank you. Yes, it's hard on all of us. Thank you for giving us the time. Thank you.
0: 902-405-6000, 1-877-801-8255. We're going to take a break. Counselors on the Hot Seat continues in minutes.
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0: All right, welcome back. 902-405-6000, 1-877-801-8255 on the phone. Counselor Catherine Morris from District 10 in the studio. Sam Austin from District 5. 902-405-6000, 1-877-801-8255 is the number. Let's go back to the phones and we say hello to Nicholas. Nicholas, how are you?
22: I'm good, Dan. How about yourself?
0: I'm good, sir. Your question, please.
22: So I got two questions. One's it's a little bit outside of the districts that you were mentioning. I live out in East Hants, and where we live is a lot of gravel roads. And I was just wondering, basically, if the councilors know or if there's any way to basically through the civilians that live out there to petition to get the roads paved. Because, like, every year, obviously, with snow removal and stuff, the gravel roads get major potholes and stuff, and it's not as easy to drive on when you're trying to go through a minefield. There's some really bad ones where I live anyways. So I'm just wondering if they know how it works to get a road paved.
0: It's province, isn't it, Councillor Ogg?
2: Oh, I'm stretching myself here just because I have a single gravel road in my entire district, so right. It's not an area I'm up on. I know my kind of rural colleagues, it has been a sore spot, right? HRM. There is HRM-owned roads out there that are gravel that there's an appetite to pave, and so that's been something council's been struggling with for years now, is to come up with the resources and a time frame to do that. That was a point of discussion on our last budget as well about when that might happen. And then separately, and I don't know how it interacts, there's Councillor Hensby would know for sure, there's the provincial program where, you know, the city pays a chunk, province pays a chunk, and then you pave the gravel road. And I'm not sure if that's for our roads or whether that's at a handoff point from province to city, but the province has involvement there too. So it's a bit of a mixed bag, and somebody with more knowledge than me would be better to weigh in on it, honestly.
22: Perfect. Okay.
0: Yep. Go ahead.
22: The second question is basically, I was wondering, and I floated this idea once. I've only seen it done in Ontario. Basically, I'm wondering if you guys, talking about low-income housing and everything that we all need, and obviously the need for more homes and stuff like that, is there any way that the city can basically build an apartment building, like with, say, I don't know, say 200 units or whatever, of all low incomes to have housing for those people that need it, and then basically use 50% of the money that you collect every month from, obviously, rent to be paid back to the bank or whatever loan system you take. Use 20% to keep the building upkeep, and then a 30% to go toward the city's budget and stuff like that to generate income, you guys, rather than the whole tax raise that everybody's had issues with. Is that something that you guys are even allowed to do, or is anything even being looked into for that thing?
2: So the short answer is our setup here is very different than Ontario, and Ontario municipalities are directly responsible for public housing. In Nova Scotia, they're not. At amalgamation, the municipal reform in the mid-90s, all of that was handed over to the province. So the province manages the direct provision of housing. What the municipalities do around affordable housing is we'll provide grants, we'll make sure zoning kind of allows, but we're a little on the margins, not in the direct operation.
22: Yeah, so is there anything you can do even just to help with money going back to the municipality, like making money yourself while paying back the loan and also having money to
2: Generally, when it comes to housing, government involvement is not profit driven, right? Our involvement in the housing sector right now is we collect money from other projects. So like all those cranes on Wise Road for the new buildings in my district, they have to pay what we call a density bonus. And so that goes in at 60% of that must get reinvested into affordable housing. And so then that goes out to nonprofits like Rooted, for example, who then actually builds and operates affordable housing. So that's kind of the way we've been managing this on our end, since we are not directly in the driver's seat.
0: Nicholas, great questions. I appreciate it. 902-405-6000, 1-877-801-8255. We say hello to Ed. Ed, how are you?
1: Good. How are you doing today?
0: Good. Your question, please.
1: On the form and also on the Wanderers grounds, first question, then I got a follow-up. How much federal funding do we have for each project right now?
2: I think zero. I think they're both entirely municipal projects.
1: Did you see, Sam, that about a week ago, Prime Minister Carney launched over $700 million sports funding for infrastructure across Canada?
2: I miss that. Hopefully we'll be able to tap into some of that.
1: That's my question. I think you guys need to get on that real quick. They just announced it literally over a week ago. Over $700 million. He wants to grow sports in Canada, and he's willing to give dollars up for infrastructure. So I don't see why we shouldn't be going after for the form and the Wanderers grounds and getting that. I'm assuming you're on board on that. Can you check into that? Where do we stand with the Wanderers grounds?
2: Wanderers grounds, I think maybe Councillor Morris, you might recall as well. I think we're still in planning with that. My recollection is the last phase of the plan was that we directed as council staff to go out and talk to all the different stakeholders in there. So the horse people, the lawn bowls, the wanderers, and see, well, okay, who's serious here with, you know, what's your actual proposals?
0: Council Morris?
3: Yeah, we're still trying to figure out how to shoehorn as many uses as we can into that area so that, we're looking at all the different uses there. And regarding the federal government funding, I know HRM staff are constantly on the lookout for ways to partner and find cost-sharing opportunities, so I'm sure we will look at that. If there are federal dollars on the table, there's no end of recreation projects that we might have, and I'd certainly rather see it go for recreation centers for residents, you know, to use, rather than maybe stadiums and that sort of thing. I'd rather see the rec center money go towards that.
2: Maybe a 50-meter pool. We still need one of those,
3: yeah,
2: too.
3: Yeah, our city needs a 50-meter pool, and the costs keep going up for projects like that.
0: Councillor Austin, I'll start with you with this question to follow up on what Ed had to say. The Wanderer Grounds facility was always intended to be a temporary facility, and some people suggest that park needs to be turned back over to the people. With the Wanderer's success, with the Tide's success, with the usage of that spot, is would there ever be an opportunity to have it become permanent on that site, or do we need to find somewhere else?
2: Oh, well, at the risk of generating a bunch of email in my inbox from the Friends of the Commons, I mean, I think that site is never seen more use than what it has now, right? You talk about the site being available to the people. We have thousands of people that come down there and enjoy it now, whereas before it was really, you know, it was always a locked off space. At least that's how it always felt. And my understanding is historically, like, this has been used. There's, I remember seeing a picture of like some famous boxing match that had been held on that grounds. It's always been used for these sorts of sporting events, and I think the use is fine. It's a question about making sure that you get the public benefit out of it too, and that you're not just giving up land to private business for profit, right? So, you know, it's a fine balance, but I think the Wanderers has been a tremendous asset to this city and a big success, and I think they've added a lot.
0: Councillor Morris?
3: Yeah, I agree. The Wanderers have been a success there, and we don't want to ever give up any common land for common use. That's my opposition to, you know, selling off the forum site. Is that should be maintained for the common use and the common good, and we just have to find the right fit in terms of what the facility will look like.
0: We're almost out of time. Councillor Morris, what's happening in District 10?
3: You know what? We're all about litter. That gentleman who called in about litter, we've got some cleanups going on. We're getting the Dunbrack Street roses cleaned up. This is kind of litter season, so that's the main thing going on here right now.
0: And in District 5, Councilor?
2: I'll just put a plug in for our planning folks who are doing engagement right now on design standards in the center plan. We've had the center plan and its standards in place in the urban core now for a few years, and so they're taking a look at that, and I would encourage folks to provide some feedback now that there's some kind of the buildings have been built around that people might have a variety of opinions on.
0: Councillor Morris, Councillor Austin, appreciate your time.
3: Thanks,
2: you're
3: Dan.
2: Welcome. Thank you.
0: That's going to do it for this edition of Councillors on the Hot Seat. We do this every Monday. I hope you can join us next week. We're going to take a break. We're going to get an update on the news. And when we come back, we're going to have our first open hour of the week. 902-405-6000, 1-877-801-8255. Again, 902-405-6000, 1-877-801-8255. Here's something that you want to comment on, something from last week, something from the last hour, or something we haven't touched on. Here's your opportunity. If you want to shoot us an email, that's easy as well. The address is dan.allstrand@rci.rogers.com. We're back after the update.
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23: Right now. Hi, everybody. Steve Paikin here. The world is changing fast, eh? I'm not sure I've ever experienced anything like it in my 40-plus years of journalism. Where does Canada fit in all of this? From federal politics to foreign policy to in-depth one-on-one interviews, we'll try to help you understand this uncertain era in which we now find ourselves. The

The bets, the breakdowns, the big games. BetMGM Game Day continues on Westwood One Sports.

0: sold on the health and the availability of Bo Nix. I think we're all so focused on Mahomes. Leading up to that game, and you got to keep in mind, he's probably not going to play in any preseason games because why would he? Why would you risk the injury coming out
1: right
0: in your first game? Both of those guys potentially with all that rust, I think very intriguing game to kick off the season. And then just, you know, being a sicko, Chris, like this is the only game all year that the Raiders are going to be a favorite. How do they handle being a 3-point favorite against Miami? I think is awesome. And Tennessee, same thing, 3-point favorite against the Jets. I kind of have a feeling I'm going to be taking the Jets in week one. I don't know about
1: really?
0: You. I haven't heard anybody make the case for the Jets so far. All I hear is how people high are, how high there are in Tennessee, solid revenge game. They're at home. And I get it. I understand all these points. I like Tennessee a lot too. I think they got a, maybe a shot, an outside shot to win that division. We get a couple games like this every year on the NFL slate where it just feels like everybody's on the same side and everybody's reasoning is the same side. And I caution people, a mistake that I've made in the past, week one, you got to treat it as its own separate thing. A lot of times, Chris, people like to bet teams in week one that they project to be good for the season. And that's right. Not necessarily the case. You know, did we not see the Raiders beat the Patriots last year and then wind up with the number one pick? You know what I mean? Happens all the time. So many people think that, oh, because this team's going to be bad or this team's going to be good, I got to bet them or fade them in week one. And I think a lot of people are doing that in that Jets-Titans game. So New York with that defense and, you know, Geno Smith, again, he won week one last year. Maybe he can pull a rabbit out of his hat and do it again. I have a feeling I'm in no rush to bet it because I think a lot of money is going to come in on Tennessee. They could close 3.5, 4-point dog, but feels like of all the games on the board, that is the one the most consistently where I feel like a lot of people, they love the Titans and they also love Dallas against the Giants laying 2.5.
1: So I understand your logic and your reasoning, and I think that's a really good point to throw out there. Hey, don't let your feelings about a season as a whole affect how you're going to bet a game in week one of the season in particular. But I just look at the Jets and I see another year of just a mess and a coach fighting for his life. And sometimes that's a good thing, right? Like it helps a guy focus and get everything together and everybody pulling in the same direction. I look at the Titans and I do see, yes, a team that I believe in this year could be on the edge of the playoff, the fringe of the playoff discussion. I think we're going to see leaps and bounds by Cam Ward anyway. You know, if you watched him in the second half of last year, you saw that at times. So I would actually, as long as it stays within 3, it's 2.5 right now, I would still stand firmly on the Titans winning week one at home against the Jets. The one I would caution people to keep an eye out for all the same reasons you just mentioned about the Titans and Jets in week one, the Saints and Lions is still within 7 points. Well, I shouldn't say still. It's mid-May. But it comes out at 6.5. And there's been a lot of people talking up the Saints, right? Like, there's a lot of people that like what they saw from Tyler Shuck, similar to what we saw from Cam Ward in the second half of last year. They're going, oh, keep an eye out for the Saints. The Saints could be sneaky. If you can get that inside 7, and I think there are still some 6.5s out there as other places have posted it at 7, I would take the Lions laying 6.5 because I think the Lions, after a rough year last year, bounce back. They get a home opener, and I think they just smash the Saints in week one and remind all of us that even though Tyler Shuck may have improved down the stretch last year, the Saints are still the Saints and the Lions are still the Lions. And so I would bet that one. And I would say, be careful what everyone's saying about the Saints coming into this year and using that as a reason to believe that they keep it close with the Lions in week one.
0: It's a good one. That's a good one. I do think that New Orleans is going to be a popular pick, especially at that +7. I'm probably staying away from that game. Also, the Falcons going up against your Steelers in week one. Can we get a sports book to set a team total turnovers for Atlanta in that game? Because I just want to bet the over. I mean, Michael Penix walking into that stadium with the Steeler voodoo turnover magic. I know Tomlin's not on the sideline anymore, and maybe that has something to do with it. that just feels like Penix having three fumbles, two interceptions. They're going to move the ball up and down the field, and then it's just going to be a disaster. I just feel like I know exactly how that game is going to go. You got the perfect quarterback on the road in Pittsburgh. So I would love it if we could get like turnover props in that game, because I'm all ready to bet the overs on Atlanta in that game.
1: Set an alert, PJ. Keep checking back. Make sure you snag that as soon as it gets posted.
0: I'm ready.
1: I'll be curious to see if it is Penix. Like, is there a back and forth between Penix and Tua? Does one of them, you know, does Penix get dinged up in camp or the preseason? If so, how quick are they to go to Tua? I think that could just be a very messy situation at quarterback for Atlanta this year. And the Steelers defense, as old as it has gotten, is not one that you still want to go into, like you said, on the road. Not quite sure about the quarterback. It could get messy for whoever the quarterback is, whether it's Penix or Tua. But the week one slate, I'll say they avoided a lot of clunkers, and even the ones that would be considered clunkers, I think could be interesting clunkers. Like you said, Dolphins, Raiders, even Saints, Lions. And what was the other one that we mentioned?
0: Arizona, Chargers.
1: Oh,
0: Maybe Carson Beck just goes nuts, right? Maybe he comes out week one and we're like, wow. Maybe Jesse Minter's gone, right? New defense. Maybe they're still figuring some things out and he just goes crazy.
1: I'm a Beck believer, and I don't even know if I can get there on that one, PJ, but I appreciate the optimism. Coming up, we will dive back into Game 7 tonight in Detroit between the Cavs and the Pistons. Game 1 tomorrow in the Western Conference Finals between the Spurs and the Thunder, conveniently enough, where Joel Lorenzi of The Athletic has just landed in Oklahoma City. We'll talk to him about that Thunder-Spurs series, Game 7 tonight. And, of course, everything to look for in the NBA offseason once it really gets going. That's next right here on BetMGM Game Day on Westwood One Sports.
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4: Taking a look at the Environment Canada forecast, tonight's skies are partly cloudy with a 30% chance of showers early in the evening, which will clear later in the evening. Winds are gusting up to 40 kilometers an hour northwest, bringing a near midnight low of 10 degrees. Tomorrow, there will be a mix of sun and clouds with cloud coverage increasing in the afternoon. There's a high of 18 with a UV index of 7. Tomorrow overnight, cloudy skies with a low of 9.
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3: From the National Newsroom of the Canadian Press, I'm Lisa Laporte. A presumptive positive case of hantavirus, first reported in BC yesterday, has been confirmed by a national lab test. The Public Health Agency of Canada confirmed the news in a statement today, noting the information has been provided to the World Health Organization. The positive case comes after four Canadians returned from a cruise ship in the Atlantic that saw a deadly outbreak of the Andes strain of hantavirus. Economists are expecting inflation to top 3% for April amid soaring gas prices. Statistics Canada is set to publish its latest inflation data on Tuesday as the agency's consumer price index reflects the full weight of the Iran war energy shock. LSEG Data and Analytics says a Reuters poll of economists calls for the headline inflation rate to jump sharply to 3.1% in April. That's up from 2.4%. In March. Experts say Canada's real estate market hasn't quite bloomed this spring, delaying the anticipated rebound from last year's downturn.
4: BMO senior economist Robert Kafsic says the conditions needed for a big rebound simply aren't in place at this point. Affordability has improved, but home prices and mortgage rates haven't come down enough to move the needle. The slow pace is also the combination of factors, including the lack of population growth last year, which chilled the rental market and led to much lower investor demand for condos. However, Kafsic says there could be a reason for optimism given the resilience of the Canadian economy in the face of trade disruptions and global conflict. Michelle Zedekian, The Canadian Press.
3: The U.S. Department of Justice is finalizing a deal to establish a nearly $2 billion fund to finance payouts to political allies of President Donald Trump who claim they were wronged by the government. That's the proposal to settle Trump's $10 billion lawsuit against the IRS. Critics are questioning its legality. Here's ABC News Washington Bureau Managing Editor Catherine Falders.
5: Trump sued the IRS earlier this year after a tax contractor leaked some of his tax records years ago. Trump also filed $230 million in claims against the Department of Justice for investigating him.
3: That was ABC News' Catherine Falders. At least four people were killed in Russia overnight in one of Ukraine's largest drone strikes on the country. Local authorities say dozens of others were injured in the strikes, which saw debris fall on Russia's largest airport in Moscow.
6: Just have all these songs in my head. Gotta get them out.
3: And the Michael Jackson biopic has reclaimed the number one spot at the North American box office. This is the Canadian Press. In sports, the Montreal Canadiens and Buffalo Sabres are heading to Game 7 after a Game 6 blowout in their NHL playoff series. The Sabres rallied from an early two-goal deficit to thump the Habs 8-3 with seven unanswered goals, forcing the winner-take-all game to decide the second-round playoff series. Canadiens captain Nick Suzuki talked about regrouping after his team's collapse.
7: Yeah, probably the worst game we've played, so we can... You know, we're only going up, and I think it's going to be important for guys to look at themselves in the mirror and say that we got an opportunity to win one game and to move on to the third rounds.
3: Game 7 goes tomorrow in Buffalo. The Toronto Maple Leafs have announced their parting ways with assistant GMs Brandon Pridham and Derek Clancy. And in Major League Baseball action today, the Toronto Blue Jays are playing the Detroit Tigers this hour. From the Canadian Press, I'm Lisa Laporte.
8: Taking a look at the Environment Canada forecast, tonight's skies are partly cloudy, with a 30% chance of showers early in the evening, which will clear later in the evening. Winds are gusting up to 40 kilometers an hour northwest, bringing a near midnight low of 10 degrees. Tomorrow, there will be a mix of sun and clouds, with cloud coverage increasing in the afternoon. There's a high of 18, with a UV index of 7. Tomorrow overnight, cloudy skies with a low of 9.
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11: It is the Josh Graham Show, coming at you live during the final round of the PGA Championship. We'll be providing you live updates from golf's second major of the year throughout today's program. But let's begin with the biggest headline of the day, why don't we? Aaron Rodgers has finally decided to return to the Pittsburgh Steelers. He agreed to a one-year deal this weekend. And in some ways, Rodgers and Pittsburgh are kind of perfect for each other because they both seem to be beneficiaries and victims at the same time of their own reputation and brand. Last year was a perfect example of this because of the lofty expectations associated with both A-Rod and Pittsburgh. The 25 season was somehow viewed as an unsuccessful season. Pittsburgh went 10-7. They won the AFC North. Almost definitionally, that is what success looks like in the NFL. But because the Ravens missed a kick in order for Pittsburgh to make the playoffs and win the division, and then the Steelers lost an uninspiring home playoff game. Oh, and by the way, they've had this lengthy run of not having a losing season in forever. There are many people, namely Steeler fans, that believe Mike Tomlin didn't actually step down. Mike Tomlin was actually secret. He was secretly fired. He was fired because of the team not performing as they should. He was not. The Steelers actually feel like he did a good job, as evidenced by them hiring an experienced name in Mike McCarthy and viewing it as sustaining success, not looking to rebuild anything. By the way, this reputation being attached to the Steelers, it adds pressure to McCarthy, which isn't ideal, but at least Pittsburgh doesn't fire coaches, so there is job security that comes along with that. It's almost perfect that Rodgers is the Steelers quarterback because he's the victim of the same kind of thing. Rodgers had his best season in 5 years in 2025. He had his best QB rating in 5 years, 24 touchdowns, 7 interceptions, 66% completion percentage, over 3,300 yards passing, obviously had team success, but you wouldn't know that when you look at the discourse surrounding Aaron. Some of it's because the standard is set so high. He's one of the greatest quarterbacks of all time. And even though he's 41, we just saw Tom Brady. His productivity never really dropped off till the very end, and he played till 42. And also, let's just be honest about it, call a spade a spade. Aaron Rodgers, he's been a bit of a controversial figure with some of the things he says politically and with social issues, this type of thing. So because of the standard attached to Aaron and partly non-football things, nobody seemed to acknowledge how good he was last year. Either it was ignored or he was bashed for non-football reasons. Just look at the reaction to him signing last night. Pittsburgh fans, some are acting. It's weird. There is a contingent of Steelers fans that would prefer Will Howard playing at quarterback over Aaron Rodgers, which, again, after last year is crazy talk. There's no other way to describe it. It's insane. So that's a lot of being victimized by your perceptions and reputation and your brand. How is any of this a benefit? Well, The Steelers, they are completely flying under the radar this offseason. Talk to any coach. Do coaches want high expectations attached to their team? Exterior pressure being added to

0: to win in Game 7. Thus, it's impossible to know what's going to happen tonight. There is wisdom. This doesn't happen a lot in sports talk. Words that you're coached not to say in a chair such as this one, I don't know. You got to know, and you must know everything and have a strong opinion and defend it to the death. Going to admittedly do bad sports talk here. I don't know. There's wisdom in that. In fact, anybody who claims to have a good read on this, I'll call them a liar. That's what I'll do. Because just look what's happened in this series. Detroit should have wrapped this up. They're a one seed. They went up 2-0, then lost 3 in a row, which included being up 9 points with 3 minutes to go in Game 5 at home. And you blow that game, lose it in overtime. Then you got the choking Cavs. They obviously haven't been much better. They lost. They gave away 2 games in Toronto last series, including one where the Raptors didn't even have Brandon Ingram. And then you have a chance to close out, and everybody says, well, Josh, though Cleveland was on the road in those games, different team at home. They just got killed in Game 6 on their home court by 20-plus. That game was never close. And because of how these two teams have been exposed, does it really matter ultimately who wins this game? The Knicks, they clinched their sweep against the Sixers exactly a week ago. By the time the Eastern Final begins on Tuesday, they will have been chilling for 9 days. So New York, they're going to win against either of these teams. But to go a step further, the Eastern champ is going to be gigantic underdogs against either Oklahoma City or San Antonio. That Western Finals rightfully should be the primary focus this week. Probably should be viewed as a pseudo-NBA Finals. Now, to be clear, getting to the NBA Finals versus the Conference Finals, it is an achievement. It's something that you should be happy about for all these Eastern teams, especially for Detroit, which hasn't been to the Finals in 21 years, the Knicks, who haven't been to the Finals this century. But in terms of the drama that's going to happen when you get there, probably not going to be a lot of it. If you're forcing yours truly to make a prediction tonight, in attempting to do so, we're going to lean on the Pistons. Why? Well, because Cleveland has James Harden and Donovan Mitchell on their teams. Their Game 7, the Game 7 resume for James Harden, as bad as any MVP in history. Donovan Mitchell has played for 10 years pretty much, almost exclusively on good teams, and he hasn't been to the conference finals in his career. Mitchell was 6 of 20, held under 20 points in Game 6. James Harden, 8 turnovers for the Beard in Game 6. Twice as many turnovers than assists, which is nuts. Plus, there has to be some value in playing at home. The Pistons, the one seed, they're at home in this game. While it's hard to trust them, it's easier to believe they won't lose consecutive games than James Harden and Donovan Mitchell going on the road and clinching a berth to the conference finals. 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Also, a shout out to our guy, Art Martinez, who really is responsible for the music that is cutting me off throughout the segment. Not so much Will Dalton. And yes, he even gets a laugh track. It's outstanding work by our guy, Art, and Will Dalton. However, and wherever you're listening or watching on YouTube, you can watch us. In addition to just listening to us, go to Westwood One Sports Night on YouTube or at Josh Graham Show on my X page. Moving this thing along, though, yet another conference commissioner has endorsed a 24-team college football playoff format. But what exactly is the real case for it, and what's at stake here for the sport? That's next on the Josh Graham Show.
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2: Taking a look at the Environment Canada forecast, tonight's skies are partly cloudy, with a 30% chance of showers early in the evening, which will clear later in the evening. Winds are gusting up to 40 kilometers an hour northwest, bringing a near-midnight low of 10 degrees. Tomorrow, there will be a mix of sun and clouds, with cloud coverage increasing in the afternoon. There's a high of 18 with a UV index of 7. Tomorrow overnight, cloudy skies with a low of 9.
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0: A lot of quarterback news in the NFL. Aaron Rodgers back with the Steelers. But the QB Netflix show, the quarterback series, announced their new roster of QBs that we'll be following. Well, it's from last season, but you will get to see it in July on Netflix. It'll be Joe Flacco, it'll be Baker Mayfield, Cam Ward, and Jaden Daniels that we follow. But that also presents this question. If you're guaranteed the quarterback of choice will say yes, which player would you most like to see Netflix follow for a full year in 2026? Might it even be Aaron Rodgers, given that we know he's going to be playing in 2026? 310-840-4910. Tell us, if which quarterback would you want most for Netflix to follow around and have some inside access to behind the scenes? Before we get to that, though, the college football playoff is a gigantic topic this week, but really all spring long. And there is some steam in favor of expanding to a 24-team field, doubling the 12-team field that was just introduced in the last couple of years, expanding from 4 to 12. And you should know that the perceptions that are fueling CFP expansion, the 2014 playoff, they just aren't real. The perception that's fueling these expansion talks, they aren't real. It's a mirage. We'll show you, though. The most popular argument that's being made by conference commissioners, by university presidents, power brokers in college sports, is just 9% of FBS schools, 9% of them participate in the playoff each year. And that's not enough access, is what they're going to say. And in making this argument with a straight face, you'll hear conference commissioners compare that figure to professional sports. They'll say, and Jim Phillips even said this week from the ACC, 40% of the NFL makes the playoffs each year, 14 of the 32. More than half the NHL or the NBA makes it, 16 of 32. 16 of 30. So college football's only at 9%. We need to bump that number up. In fact, here was ACC Commissioner Jim Phillips, conference meetings in Amelia Island, Florida, saying that if we don't expand the playoff, schools, they're just not going to try anymore. They're going to be discouraged. They're not going to be incentivized to invest. Here was Jim Phillips this week.
9: If you're going to ask presidents and chancellors and boards to continue to invest in their football programs, it's really important that they have hope, that they have an opportunity at the beginning of the season to get into the playoff. And I think it can also lead to better non-conference scheduling, that you can afford a loss or two, or maybe even three.
0: Uh-huh. Yeah. It's okay. We're going to have all these amazing games. It's okay to lose two, maybe three games. But if you don't let these teams in, they're not, what's the incentive for them to spend with the numbers so small? Now, here's the obvious problem with this argument. 9% of FBS schools. It's not enough compared to the NFL. Nearly half of the 130 FBS schools are in mid-major. So comparing Akron or my alma mater, East Carolina, to NFL franchises or NBA or NHL teams, that's disingenuous. And it's kind of absurd if we're being honest about it. Oh, well, we do need to include them in the number of teams we should include in the playoff, as if they have a shot at potentially winning a national championship, which mid-majors don't. And we know that, and we've largely accepted it. The real debate, this is the heart of the debate after this past season, where 12-team field, and then universally, unanimously, you had the leaders in college sports say, we want to stay at 12. Didn't take it out to expand to 14 or to 16. The real debate is ultimately whether or not deserving national championship-level teams are being left out of the 12-team model, which brings us to Notre Dame last year. The Irish is now being held up as a primary argument tool by expansion supporters. And here's the argument in a nutshell. They were the first team left out of the playoff this past year in favor of the Miami Hurricanes. We saw how close their head-to-head matchup was during the regular season. And given the Canes ended up in the national title game, leaving out Notre Dame's a mistake because they could have made some noise in the playoff. And here is Jim Phillips again, right here, making this case.
9: When you're leaving national championship contending teams, university schools out of the playoff, you don't have the right number. We lived through it. We suffered through it with Florida State when the field was four. And I know other schools have suffered for it. And I've said this, you know, very directly. Notre Dame was a CFP worthy team this year. They just were.
0: Was tracking with what Jim Phillips said there until he lumped 2023 Florida State's exclusion into this. In case you have forgotten, Florida State, what happened to them was an injustice. 14 playoff, they were left out, unbeaten conference champion at a power conference in favor of putting in a flawed Alabama team that lost a home game that year, didn't even play in their conference championship. And the reason they did it is because projection, no Jordan Travis, who was injured, their quarterback. We don't need to relitigate the whole thing.
9: We lived but through it. We suffered through it. Florida State went.
0: FSU was unbeaten. Notre Dame had two losses, and they happened to be the two games that they tried to play really tough competition. Also, the 12-team format was brought in to fix what Florida State's exclusion exposed. Does anybody believe in a 12-team model that Florida State, unbeaten conference champions, getting left out? Of course not. Thus, they aren't really relevant to the 24-team debate, the 24-team argument that Phillips is trying to make here. The truth about Notre Dame is that their exclusion from the playoff actually validated the 12-team field.
9: Notre Dame was a CFP-worthy team this year.
0: It didn't expose the 12-team format. It gave the 12-team format credibility. It's the opposite of what Phillips is arguing. They were unquestionably talented enough to get in, but they weren't deserving enough to get in. Just like Bama the first year of the 12-team model. You had three losses. You had a double-digit loss to Oklahoma. Had a couple of double-digit losses, if memory serves. We should want making the college football playoff to feel like an achievement. This is really the problem with college sports leaders right now. The problem, they think, oh, let's expand to 76 in the NCAA tournament. Why? Because there are good teams out there. Are you leaving out national championship teams? No, you are not. Are you leaving out deserving teams, teams that deserved to be in the field based on what they did on the basketball court? In other words, did they not have the opportunity to get in? Are you leaving out juggernaut teams? You're not when you expand to 76. So just because teams are talented, you got to do it on the court. That's why you actually play the regular season. Otherwise, why can't we just pick the playoff teams in the preseason? Hey, let's see how many five stars or who has the best transfer class. And then we'll just pick that team because we think that team's talented enough. We think that team's good. It doesn't really matter what they do on the field. So it's the opposite, really, of what Phillips is arguing. He actually made the argument in favor of keeping the 12-team format, not expanding, not doubling the field. In terms of what's at stake, ultimately, expanding the 24 games, it could be existential for college football. That's not, by the way, a large... That isn't an overstatement. That isn't supposed to be, oh, you're being salacious. You're being sensationalist. The reason why it's existential for college football is because the regular season is what makes college football special. It's what makes it different than the NFL. And that's okay. Oh, we want to aspire to be like the NFL. No, some people like the different flavor. Some people don't want Saturday and Sunday to be the same flavor. And you could still like both sports the same, or like them the same and like their differences, like that they're different. Here's what we mean. In almost every sport out there, every other sport other than college football, the playoffs are the peak of the season. The Super Bowl is the most watched TV event every year in America. The World Series captivates in baseball in a way no other point of the baseball season does. The NCAA tournament, obviously in college basketball, that's the crown jewel of the sport. The NBA finals, you honestly think the regular season in the NBA is what we look forward to? No, it's the playoffs, it's the NBA finals. College football is best during Saturdays in the fall, not Monday nights in January. What makes college football great is Ohio State, Michigan on campus, not Penn State, Georgia in a sterilized neutral site NFL stadium. If you go to 24 games, this gets talked about. It's a talking point, as they say. There will be teams benching starters the final week of the season because they're comfortable with their playoff security if you have that many teams. Now, you have folks going to the extreme example. Oh, you're going to have players being benched in Ohio State versus Michigan. Now, I still think that game's probably going to matter. Maybe it doesn't. Maybe there is a case you might bench some players if it's not significant. But let's not use an example where we don't know that for sure. But let's say, hypothetically, Miami's supposed to be really good this year. Let's say Miami's locked into the field in the college football playoff, and their last game of the year is against, I don't know, Will Dalton's a North Carolina Tar Heel fan. Let's say they're playing North Carolina in the ACC. And North Carolina is ranked somewhere around 21st, 20th. So they have to win the game to get in. And Miami is a 2 seed, a projected 3 seed right now. Comfortably in, comfortably going to be in hosting a CFP game in round one. If they look ahead and see, oh, we got 5 straight games ahead of us to win a national championship, of course they're going to bench their starters. Of course they would. And is that what you want with college football? We see it in the NFL, and we're fine with it because of how what we love about the NFL is different than what we love from college football. But of course they would, and I don't think that's a good thing. You need to protect your crown jewel, and the crown jewel is Saturdays in the fall. College football purists like myself, we actually view the regular season different than the playoff itself. Like, to me, I think Oregon fans should view the 2024 season as if they won a national championship because they were the best team in college football. Saturdays in the fall, and they won a Big Ten title. They went unbeaten, and they should celebrate that, regardless of what happened in the wonky Mickey Mouse college football playoff that was just constructed to give you 12 teams. I think that you should celebrate what you do in the fall and how you perform versus when you get to the win or go home CFP, the 12-team playoff, or what's being discussed here, a 24-team field. Anyway, the perceptions that are fueling the 24-team arguments, they aren't real. They aren't real. They're just that. They're just perception. 310-840-4910, if you want in. The question we're asking, if you're guaranteed that a quarterback's going to say yes, which player would you like to see Netflix follow the way that they followed Joe Flacco and Baker Mayfield and Cam Ward and Jaden Daniels this past year? Will Dalton, the quarterback storylines in the NFL, they're endless. That's terrific news for Netflix if they continue to do this series. If you want polarizing, Look no further than the AFC North. You could go with Aaron Rodgers. You could go with Lamar Jackson. He makes people feel a certain way. You could go with your boy Joe Burrow, who actually was already featured on the show, if memory serves. He's a top four quarterback in the sport. The right answer probably is just doing like a reality show on one set of quarterbacks, and it's the entire Browns QB room. Just feature the Browns QB room the entire season. And follow Shador, Deshaun Watson, follow around Dylan Gabriel, Taylen Green, that entire group. That probably would be the right answer, but if you had to pick one QB to follow around Will Dalton, who would it be?
17: Just given the storyline this year, I think I'd follow Kyler Murray.
0: Really?
17: Yeah. Either him or Tua in Atlanta. I'd like to watch what's going on. Well, I mean, it's an interesting story.
0: They're off the wall. I just put together a long list, just rattled off the entire AFC North. But then I was like, you know, there's Caleb Williams at Chicago, Jalen Hurts, Dak Prescott, maybe the two best QBs, Matt Stafford and Drake May from last year at least, Josh Allen, maybe the Super Bowl champion Sam Darnold. I probably would have rattled off 15 names before I got to either of the ones you just said.
17: Well, I just think it's going to be interesting to watch, you know, as Kyler tries to, you know, make it happen in Minnesota, you know, try to keep his job. Tua, he's going to be battling with Penix for a job. I want to watch that up close.
0: You're a strange bird, but you love the Shield, Will Dalton. 310-840-4910. In addition to getting to your submissions, we'll hand out bets for basketball and, yes, even hockey. In today's Graham's Gambling, that's next on the Josh Graham Show.
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2: Taking a look at the Environment Canada forecast, tonight's skies are partly cloudy with a 30% chance of showers early in the evening, which will clear later in the evening. Winds are gusting up to 40 kilometers an hour northwest, bringing a near midnight low of 10 degrees. Tomorrow, there will be a mix of sun and clouds with cloud coverage increasing in the afternoon. There's a high of 18 with a UV index of 7. Tomorrow overnight, cloudy skies with a low of 9.
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0: Welcome back into the Josh Graham Show. If you're guaranteed the quarterback says yes, which player would you most like to see Netflix follow around for a full year the way they followed Baker Mayfield, Jaden Daniels, Joe Flacco this past season, Cam Ward as well from the Titans? 310-840-4910 if you want in. Let's hand out some winners. It's time for Graham's Grades.
8: It's time for Graham's Gambling. Let's make some money.
0: That was a first, Will Dalton. You're giggling. You're snickering over there. I'm very distracted right now because the Baltimore Orioles just won, wrapping it up, 7-3 win over the Nats. Watching golf at the moment, too. We'll get to the PGA Championship momentarily. But Graham's Gambling. This is the segment where we hand out some winners. I can't, in good conscience, Will, pull the trigger on Cavs +4.5. And there's no way it would be wise to lay points in this series with Detroit. Doesn't mean that Detroit's not going to win by more than 4.5. Just means that you shouldn't trust it in any way. And if you value your finances, if you value your mentals, and as Marshawn Lynch once said very philosophically, you stay away from this game. It's a stay away. We're not touching it. You can have it. We are taking the Montreal Canadiens to win Game 7. -105 odds. We're taking Montreal to win tomorrow night. They have better goaltending with Dobish. Overall, they're the better team. Yes, it's in Buffalo, but home ice doesn't really matter in the playoffs. yeah, you get last change, but ask any coach that they're not really all that worried about the crowd and how that might impact officiating or anything. They should. They have the better value. They have the better odds. And that's why you take them. Take the better team with the better odds. Now, with that said, as a Carolina Hurricanes fan, there are two teams that I'm emotionally attached to. The Orioles, which is why I was distracted a minute ago. The Carolina Hurricanes. Those are the teams that I love most. And I will tell you, I will be honest about my biases. I, from a Hurricanes perspective, not betting with the brain here, not talking about the brain, but the heart. I'd love it for Buffalo to win Game 7. Montreal scares me more than Buffalo does, namely because of the goaltending. Also, shades of 20 years ago, the Carolina Hurricanes, the last time they went to the Stanley Cup Final, like 8 years in a row, they've made the playoffs and won playoff series, but lost in the Eastern Conference Finals three times. The last time they went to the Stanley Cup Finals, they beat, yes, the Buffalo Sabres in seven in 2006, 20 years ago. So it would kind of be a full circle moment if that were the opponent. But Montreal is the bet, minus 105, courtesy of our friends at DraftKings. In case you don't know, we're all over the San Antonio Spurs in the Western Conference Finals. The WCF begins tomorrow, even more so today. Will Dalton, SGA, won his second straight MVP award. That's just going to add more fuel for Victor Wembanyama. So you take it. Spurs plus 6.5 game one. Jalen Williams being worked back in. OKC, rusty, more than a week off. We like San Antonio plus 1.5 games in the series spread. That's only minus 115. San Antonio to win the series. We'll sprinkle that at plus 220. Full disclosure, we're not new to this party. I bet San Antonio a long time ago at 14-1 to win the NBA title. But there you have it. All those San Antonio bets and Montreal minus 105 to win Game 7 on Monday night. Not touching Detroit's Cleveland Game 7 later tonight. Will Dalton, can you name the last American MVP in the NBA?
17: Was it James Harden?
0: That is correct.
17: Okay.
0: James Harden.
17: I didn't know if that was too long ago.
0: 8 years ago. Because since then, Giannis, twice. Mm-hmm. Jokic, twice. That weird Embiid win. And then Jokic won it actually a third time. Forgot about that. SGA the last 2 years. Your MVP. So James Harden was the last one 9 years ago, and that was a run that American athletes had won that MVP award. Like, if you go throughout history of the MVP, like, the only examples that you're going to find of non-American players winning the award ever, it's Hakeem Olajuwon, he's from Nigeria, and then Steve Nash and Dirk Nowitzki. That's the list. Nash, twice with Canada, and then German Dirk Nowitzki, and I believe that happened consecutively, too. Three straight years that you had foreign winners, but prior to this run of eight straight going to non-American players, you only saw four instances in the history of the NBA that the MVP award was handed out to a non-American. Looking at the sports slate this weekend, largely, we'll see how the PGA finishes up at Aronimink in Pennsylvania. But largely, this sports weekend, is it fair to say it's been a dud? Like, this sports weekend. Like, what were we most looking forward to? Orioles-Nats, where the Orioles lost 2 out of 3. That's probably it, right? But no. Rousey Carano. 17 second fight.
17: What fight?
0: Hey, dear Netflix, stop with the old timer payday fights. Stop it with, oh, it's Mike Tyson against Jake Paul or whatever Paul brother fought Tom. I think it was Jake. I don't know the difference between the two. I'm going to be honest. I'm the oldest mid-30s guy you'll ever talk to.
17: That's true.
0: You had the Holyfield-Tyson PR stunt where neither of them really wanted the fight. You did it, right? Stop it. Just stop it. And then the PGA Championship, it's been a slog. I'm sorry. I don't want Birdie Fest. I don't want 17, 20 under winning a major, but I don't want 6 under either. 6 under on the back nine of a major? The golf folks are going to say you're wrong on this, mostly because they suck at golf, so they like seeing the world's best suck as well, struggling, laboring out there on the course. But that's not what I want to see. I don't want to see Matty Schmid, winning a major championship with a 6-under par winner, just like I didn't want to see that guy who won the U.S. Open. What's his name? Spawn. J.J. Spawn. Oh, he won it on an exciting putt. That's great. What did he win? What, 1-under par? Won that major championship? Sorry, pass me on that. Miss me on it. It's been a slog. 310-840-4910. Let's go to Cheryl, who's in Syracuse. Cheryl, our question of the hour, the Netflix QB series, we're going to see Jaden Daniels and Baker Mayfield, Joe Flacco, Cam Ward, followed around from this past season. If you're guaranteed every quarterback would say yes to you, which quarterback do you choose to have followed around for a year?
9: Well, there's no question it would be Josh Allen. Because yeah. Not only is he a great quarterback, but he's a lot of fun. He has great personality, and I think he'd be fun to follow. He's entertaining.
0: Now, can I add one disclaimer or add one additional piece? Am I guaranteed to get Haley Steinfeld content as well? Like, if I get Josh Allen, does that mean there's some Haley Steinfeld appearances, too?
9: I'll do the best I can.
0: Okay, thank you. Thank you. Please work on that and get back to me on it, Cheryl. It's good to hear from you. Appreciate you calling us from Syracuse. Will Dalton, I like that combo. It's one I hadn't considered until Cheryl brought it up. If I also get Haley Steinfeld, because if you watch the QB series, the best stuff is how Patrick Mahomes is engaging with his wife, Brittany, when they're building their house, or Kirk Cousins with his wife losing a playoff game, reading their kids to bed, that type of stuff. I love that stuff. So if I get Haley Steinfeld, I think that's a pretty strong contender. It's a great quarterback, and Buffalo's interesting, and you have the new stadium, so we get to maybe look at that a little bit too. I think it's a really strong choice by Cheryl.
17: Give me Justin Herbert.
0: Madison Beer over Haley Steinfeld? Is that
17: absolutely
0: the reason?
17: Absolutely. Absolutely.
0: I don't know anything else. What's interesting about Madison Beer other than how Madison Beer looks? Haley Steinfeld was in Sinners.
17: I mean, Madison Beer's an artist in her own right. She's a musician. She's a singer.
0: Yeah. Name a Madison Beer song.
17: Yes, Baby.
0: Oh, my God.
17: That's the Lover Girls, the one that just came out.
0: It would have been better if you said, I don't know. It would have been a better
17: answer
0: for you. Well,
17: you asked me today. I have cred.
0: I don't know if that's the cred you want, frankly. Oh, I
17: like some of her music.
0: I can rattle off my favorite Madison Beer songs. Wow.
17: Well, that means I'm a real fan.
0: Hold my beer. If you're a Madison Beer fan, you probably don't like beer. And you probably need to... Anyway, we'll move this thing along. During an election year... One power conference in college sports has created an unlikely coalition, and that's next on the Josh Graham Show.
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1: 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From the National Newsroom of the Canadian Press, I'm Lisa Laporte. A presumptive positive case of hantavirus first reported in BC yesterday has been confirmed by a national lab test. The Public Health Agency of Canada confirmed the news in a statement today, noting the information has been provided to the World Health Organization. The positive case comes after four Canadians returned from a cruise ship in the Atlantic that saw a deadly outbreak of the Andes strain of hantavirus. Economists are expecting inflation to top 3% for April amid soaring gas prices. Statistics Canada is set to publish its latest inflation data on Tuesday as the agency's consumer price index reflects the full weight of the Iran war energy shock. LSEG Data and Analytics says a Reuters poll of economists calls for the headline inflation rate to jump sharply to 3.1% in April. That's up from 2.4%. In March. Experts say Canada's real estate market hasn't quite bloomed this spring, delaying the anticipated rebound from last year's downturn.
2: BMO senior economist Robert Kafsic says the conditions needed for a big rebound simply aren't in place at this point. Affordability has improved, but home prices and mortgage rates haven't come down enough to move the needle. The slow pace is also the combination of factors, including the lack of population growth last year, which chilled the rental market and led to much lower investor demand for condos. However, Kafsic says there could be a reason for optimism given the resilience of the Canadian economy in the face of trade disruptions and global conflict. Michelle Zedekian, The Canadian Press.
1: The U.S. Department of Justice is finalizing a deal to establish a nearly $2 billion fund to finance payouts to political allies of President Donald Trump, who claim they were wronged by the government. That's the proposal to settle Trump's $10 billion lawsuit against the IRS. Critics are questioning its legality. Here's ABC News Washington Bureau Managing Editor Catherine Falders.
13: Trump sued the IRS earlier this year after a tax contract leaked some of his tax records years ago. Trump also filed $230 million in claims against the Department of Justice for investigating him.
1: That was ABC News' Catherine Falders. At least four people were killed in Russia overnight in one of Ukraine's largest drone strikes on the country. Local authorities say dozens of others were injured in the strikes, which saw debris fall on Russia's largest airport in Moscow.
14: Just have all these songs in my head. Gotta get them out.
1: And the Michael Jackson biopic has reclaimed the number one spot at the North American box office. This is the Canadian Press. In sports, the Montreal Canadiens and Buffalo Sabres are heading to Game 7 after a Game 6 blowout in their NHL playoff series. The Sabres rallied from an early two-goal deficit to thump the Habs 8-3 with seven unanswered goals, forcing the winner-take-all game to decide the second-round playoff series. Canadiens captain Nick Suzuki talked about regrouping after his team's collapse.
15: Yeah, probably the worst game we've played, so we can... You know, we're only going up, and I think it's going to be important for guys to look at themselves in the mirror and say that we got an opportunity to win one game and to move on to the third rounds.
1: Game 7 goes tomorrow in Buffalo. The Toronto Maple Leafs have announced their parting ways with assistant GMs Brandon Pridham and Derek Clancy. And in Major League Baseball action today, the Toronto Blue Jays are playing the Detroit Tigers this hour. From the Canadian Press, I'm Lisa Laporte.
16: Taking a look at the Environment Canada forecast, tonight's skies are partly cloudy, with a 30% chance of showers early in the evening, which will clear later in the evening. Winds are gusting up to 40 kilometers an hour northwest, bringing a near midnight low of 10 degrees. Tomorrow, there will be a mix of sun and clouds, with cloud coverage increasing in the afternoon. There's a high of 18, with a UV index of 7. Tomorrow overnight, cloudy skies with a low of 9.
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0: The question that we've been asking, related to the Netflix show Quarterback, where we'll see Joe Flacco, Cam Ward, Baker Mayfield, and forgetting somebody, Jaden Daniels followed around from this past season. Which quarterback would you most want to see followed for the 2026 season? It's been an adventure so far where we learned from Will Dalton he'd like to follow Justin Herbert around because he likes Madison Beer. I was today years old when I learned that Madison Beer, in addition to being an influencer, a really attractive girlfriend of an NFL quarterback, is also a musician as well. Will Dalton apparently knows her entire discography. But apparently Art, who's taking your calls at 310-840-4910, he has an answer to the question as well. Art, what's your choice?
20: There was something in the air that night.
0: Yeah.
20: The stars were bright.
0: Who is it?
20: Fernando.
0: They
20: were shining for you and me. For liberty,
0: top tier
20: Fernando.
0: ABBA song. That's, that is there with Dancing Queen.
21: Oh, yeah.
0: Often getting slept on, right? We know about Dancing Queen. We know about Mamma Mia. Fernando, it's in the mix. Fernando Mendoza, a worthy choice as well. What say you? 310-840-4910. Brooke Pryor is ESPN's Pittsburgh Steelers reporter, going to join us in 20 minutes to break down what exactly led us now to Aaron Rodgers deciding to return to the Steelers for a second season, his age 42 season. But getting back to college football playoff expansion, the Big Ten has, in an election year, built a coalition. Isn't that a word you love hearing in politics? Oh, he's building a coalition. The Big Ten is doing this in college sports. And the coalition they're building is one that supports the 2014 college football playoff. Remember last summer when the Big Ten was mocked for this proposal? 24? It was just four a few years ago, and now he tripled that number at 12, and you want to double it already? LOL. Now, that's the popular position among college sports leaders. Notre Dame wants it. The Big 12 endorses the model. The ACC. It almost seems as if the Big Ten's position earned respect as the conference itself became the most dominant force in college sports. Football champion three straight years. Men's and women's basketball champions as well. All coming from the Big Ten Conference. Maybe some of this is NCAA tournament related. They'll eat a 76-team tournament. Maybe we can get away with the biggest possible field being pitched, 24 teams. Obviously, the Big Ten's TV partner, Fox, wants to see expansion to 24 because that would give them access to playoff inventory that right now they don't have. ESPN exclusively owns CFP rights until 2032 under the 12-team model, just like they owned it under the 14 model. And given that TV money is what makes college sports go round, of course, the Big Ten and Fox, they're going to be in lockstep on this issue. This is what made ACC Commissioner Jim Phillips' comments this week all the more fascinating. The ACC's TV partner is ESPN. And yet, Jim Phillips endorsed the 2014 model at league meetings this week. This is in direct opposition to what ESPN wants. ESPN, which quite literally is the hand that feeds the ACC schools, This goes in stark contradiction to what they want. Phillips knows this because he completely gave away the game on all this when asked specifically about

0: No, but, you know, you can only do so much with what you had over there. I think the answer for me is Baker. Because, I mean, Baker's such a great personality. Always has been.
1: I agree.
0: And, you know, shout out to the Panthers, as you mentioned.
1: He wears his emotions on his sleeve. He's the biggest star of the bunch. He's also just really entertaining. And
0: yeah,
1: that'll be fun. Cam is a sleeper because he has an amazing story to becoming the number one pick. Middle of nowhere, then goes to Washington State, then to Miami. And he's also this Texas country boy. Loves to fish, probably loves the hunt too. So you'll get some of that as well. But there are, by the way, there are some starting to believe, Will, that having Netflix follow your quarterback is bad luck. There are some trying to suggest that this might be the new Madden curse. In 2024, Kirk Cousins, Joe Burrow, and Jared Goff were followed. Cousins that year benched in favor of, who would that have been? Oh, Michael Penix during that season. Then Joe Burrow missed the playoffs despite being healthy. He wasn't hurt that year. It was one of the few seasons he didn't get hurt. And then you had Jared Goff, who went 15-2, but lost his first home playoff game. And this is after you blew that lead in the NFC Championship. So do you buy the idea that this might be the new Madden curse? No, no, keep Netflix away.
0: Nah, I don't think we've got enough of a track record yet for this to be a Madden curse type thing. I mean, I get the scenarios you just laid out, but Jared Goff is still really good. Joe Burrow is still one of the best quarterbacks in the league. Kirk was already close to being washed, so I don't know if I think it's a Madden curse just yet. I mean, if Jaden Daniels gets hurt again, then you might be on to something, but we'll see.
1: The only issue with the theory is that the first season of the show, they followed Mahomes when he won the Super Bowl.
0: See? There you go.
1: That might be an issue when you have three seasons and that's part of the sample size. West Coast writes in, wishing Josh's Hurricanes all the best in the next round. Let's go Stanky. That would be Logan Stankoven, who's been on fire in these playoffs. A shout out to Art from Big, I don't know if I can read that one on air. You can dance. The worst ABBA impression you'll ever hear on National Sports Talk. Shout out to those who are watching in addition to listening. Westwood One Sports Night on YouTube. 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However, and wherever you choose to listen or watch, we greatly appreciate that. 300 markets across the country, Westwood One Sports, and we have so much that's going on. But the biggest headline of the day, Aaron Rodgers is returning to the Pittsburgh Steelers. We learned that late last night. So behind the scenes, what was really happening between the Steelers and Rodgers prior to reaching this agreement? We'll ask ESPN's Steelers reporter, Brooke Pryor, when she joins us next on The Josh Graham Show.
2: 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Spurs, Thunder, Wemby versus SGA. Can San Antonio take down the defending champs? We break it all down on the road to the finals. 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
3: Taking a look at the Environment Canada forecast, tonight's skies are partly cloudy with a 30% chance of showers early in the evening, which will clear later in the evening. Winds are gusting up to 40 kilometers an hour northwest, bringing a near midnight low of 10 degrees. Tomorrow, there will be a mix of sun and clouds with cloud coverage increasing in the afternoon. There's a high of 18 with a UV index of 7. Tomorrow overnight, cloudy skies with a low of 9.
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0: Cleveland. Detroit. Art Martinez leaving little to imagination who he might be rooting for later tonight. It's a big day in the NBA. Game 7, yes, between those two. SGA, he wins his second MVP, according to Shams Charania of ESPN. Then you have Game 7 tonight at 8 o'clock, Prime Video. Now, in terms of who wins the game, there is wisdom in saying these three words that you never really hear sports talk hosts with the platform such as this say. I don't know. Usually, in the handbook, it's pick a side. Doesn't matter what side. And just argue it to the death and don't relent and be as bold and sensational as possible. Can't do that here. Gonna try my best to build some credibility and telling you I don't know. Because you can't trust either the Pistons or the Cavs in Game 7. It's impossible to know what we're going to see tonight. Just look at what's happened in this series. Detroit should have wrapped it up. They're the one seed after all. They went up 2-0 in the series. But then you lose 3 in a row, including on your home court, a 9-point collapse in the final 3 minutes of Game 5. And don't get us started with Cleveland. The choking Cavs, they haven't been any better. They gave away 2 games in Toronto last series, including one game against the Raps where Brandon Ingram didn't play. They get drilled on their home court in Game 6. Oh, they're a different team at home. Didn't show. Lost it by 21. Because of these teams, how they've been exposed in these playoffs, it almost doesn't matter who wins this game. The Knicks, they clinched the East probably with the win over the Sixers. The sweep was finished off a week ago today. So by the time the Eastern Conference Finals begins, they will have chilled for 9 days. But to go a step further, the Eastern champ will be gigantic underdogs against either OKC or San Antonio in the finals. Now, to be clear, if you get to the NBA Finals, that is substantial. The Eastern Conference Finals, not so much. See, if you're Detroit and you haven't been to the Finals in 21 years, you're happy with that. The Knicks haven't been this century. But again, in terms of predicting a winner tonight, that seems like a fool's errand. But if you're putting a gun to my head, first I'd say this is a weird issue to threaten life or death for. Like an alleyway, like, whoa. Guy comes up to you, Will, and says, hey, I'm gonna pull the trigger unless you tell me what you think's going to happen tonight. Pistons versus the Cats. I'd say, okay. Pistons. Fine. Don't do it. Because Cleveland has James Harden and Donovan Mitchell. Their postseason resumes, not great. James Harden, probably the worst MVP in a Game 7 situation. 8 turnovers for the Beard in Game 6. Donovan Mitchell held under 20 points, 6 of 20 from the field. There has to be some value in being at home. There has to be some respect given to the fact that you're a number one seed. Maybe you don't lose back-to-back home games in the playoffs. So yeah, we'll lean on the Detroit Pistons being the pick if we have to hand out a winner. In college football, if you haven't been following, the perception right now within the sport is that the sport's going to expand to a 2014 playoff. The 2014 playoff, that is all the rage right now. And the perceptions, here's digging into this. It seems that the arguments that are being made for the college football playoff, what's driving things, are perceptions that aren't real. What's fueling these expansion talks? Perceptions that aren't real. So to attack some of these arguments, the most popular argument that you see in favor of college football playoff expansion, what we've been hearing all spring, well, Josh, 9% of FBS teams participate in the playoff. That's not enough. You look at pro sports, and you'll hear commissioners actually say this with a straight face. Well, there's 40% of the NFL that makes the playoffs. You have more than half the NBA that makes it. 9%, that's all you get in college football. It's not good enough. Here was ACC Commissioner Jim Phillips even saying that if you don't expand, schools, they might not invest anymore.
1: If you're going to ask presidents and chancellors and boards to continue to invest in their football programs, it's really important that they have hope, that they have an opportunity at the beginning of the season to get into the playoff. And I think it can also lead to better non-conference scheduling, that you can afford a loss or two, or maybe even three.
0: That's what we want. Three lost teams getting into the college football playoff. That would make things better. But he's saying so many schools spin now, and it's not worth it if only 12 teams get in. Here's the problem with the argument that he just made. 9%, that's it, of FBS schools participate each year. Nearly half of that field of 130 in FBS are mid-major conference schools. So comparing, let's say, Akron out of the MAC or my alma mater, East Carolina, to, and the percentages to the NFL, to lesser NFL teams like the Jets or the Browns, or lesser NBA teams like the Washington Wizards, or the, it's just not a one-for-one comparison. The gap between the top and the bottom of professional sports leagues, much smaller than what you get in college sports. So it's a disingenuous, borderline absurd argument to make. The real debate coming off of last year, the real debate is ultimately whether or not deserving national title teams are being left out of the 12-team format. Which brings us to Notre Dame last year. The Irish is being held up as a primary argument tool by expansion supporters. And here's the argument in a nutshell. They were the first team left out in favor of Miami. We saw how close the Miami-Notre Dame game was. We saw where the Canes ended up in the national title game. Thus, Notre Dame, every bit as good to be in the college football playoff. They could have made some noise in the college football playoff. Here was Jim Phillips at ACC meetings again in Amelia Island making this case.
1: When you're leaving national championship contending teams, university schools out of the playoff, you don't have the right number. We lived through it. We suffered through it with Florida State when the field was four. And I know other schools have suffered for it. And I've said this, you know, very directly. Notre Dame was a CFP worthy team this year. They just were.
0: Yeah. Completely lost me. Undid his argument when he lumped in 2023 Florida State's exclusion into this. See, that was a crime that Florida State went unbeaten in a power conference and was left out of the playoff in favor of an Alabama team that didn't even play in its conference championship and lost a game at home that year. Oh, they did it because Jordan Travis was hurt, you see. Okay. Florida State was deserving. You left a deserving team out. Notre Dame had two losses. No conference championship game, obviously, playing without a conference. The 12-team format was brought in to fix what FSU's exclusion exposed. Thus, they aren't really relevant, Florida State isn't, to a 24-team debate. Does anybody believe in a 20-team or a 12-team format that an unbeaten power conference champ is going to be left out? Of course not. They're in. That's why you expanded the 12 in the first place. Now, what Jim Phillips would probably say if he were sitting here in response is, well, no, Notre Dame's exclusion tells you the same thing in a 12-team field what Florida State being excluded in a 4-team field told us. But that isn't true. In fact, the opposite is true. Notre Dame last year didn't expose the 12-team format. They validated it. They validated it as being the right number. Because there were concerns in college football when 12 was announced that there aren't 12 teams that can win the national championship. There aren't 12 teams that are deserving of being in the playoff. They were unquestionably talented enough to be part of that mix. Nobody's denying that with Notre Dame. The problem is they just weren't deserving enough because they weren't in a conference. They don't have the 13-game sample. They don't have the chance at the automatic bid. And they scheduled two out-of-conference games that mattered a lot, and they lost both of those games. You lost them. It's like the year before. Alabama, talented enough to be belonging in the 12-team playoff, but you had three losses. You weren't deserving enough. See, this is the difference between how conference commissioners do think versus how they should think. And what Jim Phillips thinks, because we just saw him in support of expanding the NCAA tournament to 76 teams. Oh, you know, there are teams that are talented enough to win games in the tournament. Thus, we need to have the tournament expanded. There are more than 72 that can make noise, so we need to do it. Are there more than 72 that are deserving, though? Or are more than 68, pardon? Are there more? Are you leaving out national championship winners? Notice that Jim Phillips said playoff caliber team, not national championship caliber team. There's a difference between those two things. And I don't think you're leaving out in a 68-team field in college basketball a national champion. And I don't think in a 12-team field you're leaving out a national champion in college football. So ultimately, expanding to 24 games, it's not the right move for that reason. And Notre Dame, it actually validated the playoff that they were left out. And it makes making the college football playoff an achievement. And that's what it should be. It should be an achievement to make the NCAA basketball tournament. It should be an achievement to make the CFP. And expanding to 24, coaches think it's going to give them more job security. It isn't. It isn't. It's just going to water down your postseason and water down your regular season, which is what makes the sport special and different from the NFL. Oh, the Super Bowl is the greatest thing in the NFL. The playoffs are the greatest thing in other sports. Saturdays in the fall. Ohio State, Michigan on campus is what makes it great, not Penn State, Georgia, and a sterilized neutral site. Perhaps the most popular segment of this show is Unusual Questions, which invites you to ask us anything. And that's next on The Josh Graham Show.
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5: From the National Newsroom of the Canadian Press, I'm Lisa Laporte. A presumptive positive case of hantavirus first reported in BC yesterday has been confirmed by a national lab test. The Public Health Agency of Canada confirmed the news in a statement today, noting the information has been provided to the World Health Organization. The positive case comes after four Canadians returned from a cruise ship in the Atlantic that saw a deadly outbreak of the Andes strain of hantavirus. Economists are expecting inflation to top 3% for April amid soaring gas prices. Statistics Canada is set to publish its latest inflation data on Tuesday as the agency's consumer price index reflects the full weight of the Iran war energy shock. LSEG Data and Analytics says a Reuters poll of economists calls for the headline inflation rate to jump sharply to 3.1% in April. That's up from 2.4%. In March. Experts say Canada's real estate market hasn't quite bloomed this spring, delaying the anticipated rebound from last year's downturn.
6: BMO senior economist Robert Kafsic says the conditions needed for a big rebound simply aren't in place at this point. Affordability has improved, but home prices and mortgage rates haven't come down enough to move the needle. The slow pace is also the combination of factors, including the lack of population growth last year, which chilled the rental market and led to much lower investor demand for condos. However, Kafsic says there could be a reason for optimism given the resilience of the Canadian economy in the face of trade disruptions and global conflict. Michelle Zedekian, The Canadian Press.
5: The U.S. Department of Justice is finalizing a deal to establish a nearly $2 billion fund to finance payouts to political allies of President Donald Trump, who claim they were wronged by the government. That's the proposal to settle Trump's $10 billion lawsuit against the IRS. Critics are questioning its legality. Here's ABC News Washington Bureau Managing Editor Catherine Falders.
4: Trump sued the IRS earlier this year after a tax contract leaked some of his tax records years ago. Trump also filed $230 million in claims against the Department of Justice for investigating him.
5: That was ABC News' Catherine Falders. At least four people were killed in Russia overnight in one of Ukraine's largest drone strikes on the country. Local authorities say dozens of others were injured in the strikes, which saw debris fall on Russia's largest airport in Moscow.
7: Just have all these songs in my head. Gotta get them out.
5: And the Michael Jackson biopic has reclaimed the number one spot at the North American box office. This is the Canadian Press. In sports, the Montreal Canadiens and Buffalo Sabres are heading to Game 7 after a Game 6 blowout in their NHL playoff series. The Sabres rallied from an early two-goal deficit to thump the Habs 8-3 with seven unanswered goals, forcing the winner-take-all game to decide the second-round playoff series. Canadiens captain Nick Suzuki talked about regrouping after his team's collapse.
8: Yeah, probably the worst game we've played, so we can... You know, we're only going up, and I think it's going to be important for guys to look at themselves in the mirror and say that we got an opportunity to win one game and to move on to the third rounds.
5: Game 7 goes tomorrow in Buffalo. The Toronto Maple Leafs have announced their parting ways with assistant GMs Brandon Pridham and Derek Clancy. And in Major League Baseball action today, the Toronto Blue Jays are playing the Detroit Tigers this hour. From the Canadian Press, I'm Lisa Laporte.
9: Taking a look at the Environment Canada forecast, tonight's skies are partly cloudy, with a 30% chance of showers early in the evening, which will clear later in the evening. Winds are gusting up to 40 kilometers an hour northwest, bringing a near midnight low of 10 degrees. Tomorrow, there will be a mix of sun and clouds, with cloud coverage increasing in the afternoon. There's a high of 18, with a UV index of 7. Tomorrow overnight, cloudy skies with a low of 9.
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0: I have no desire to eat it. None.
1: Oh, so this is
2: potatoes?
1: This is like an out.
0: I like
1: you
0: potatoes.
1: Like potatoes is a great, great follow up. Excellent.
0: I do. I like hash browns. I do. I've never had a desire to eat potato salad. I haven't looked at
1: Why?
0: It. And just been like, you know what? I want. I just don't
1: See,
0: want
1: it. I'm not a potato salad guy,
0: not.
1: But at least try it.
0: Yeah, Agreed. I just haven't felt the need to. I haven't felt a desire to.
1: This isn't how you expected. To quote the other guys, this is how you pictured this conversation going, was it, Zach?
2: It's going to get a resounding yes or no. Especially, I didn't know he was from the South. We're right here in Knoxville, and I thought that was a sure thing, but never mind.
1: I'm only a couple hours down the road, man. So, I've at least tried it, and I understand it's not a popular sentiment. Like, I at least... I don't feel shame in not tipping. I do feel shame in my... I wish I did like potato salad. And I do like mustard. So, I mean, if I have to answer, I'd say yes, mustard and potato salad. Fine. But, Zach, appreciate the call from Knoxville, Rocky Top, all that. I'm just busy coming up with more Jim Nantz, Aaron Rye, because we might need it. We might need it. Big boys don't rye. Aaron Rye, your PGA champion. Give me a... No, we're not doing that. 310-840-4910. Caught myself. Let's go to Mr. Realistic. Not to be confused with Mr. Positive. Mr. Realistic in Massachusetts. What do you have? Unusual questions.
3: Oh, on the... buffet question. I always tip more because I'm eating a lot more, which means I'm spilling more. They're picking up more plates. They have the people in the back have to do more dishes because I take all you can eat as a personal challenge. When my family comes to a buffet, they say, "Oh no, we're closed," and we say, "You got to let us in." We see people in there, and they say, "There goes." All our profit for this month, and then they put us in the corner away from normal people. But if you're spilling more, they're picking up more plates, you should tip even more than a regular restaurant. That's my theory on that. And for rye, I'm thinking rye, Captain Rye, above this ship, this chip shot tonight.
1: Oh my God.
3: There we go.
1: You won over our
3: show.
1: Thank you. Thank you, Mr. Realistic. I appreciate that. Aaron writes in. Aaron has arrived on the PGA Tour. No? I think we're starting to get progressively better. Which James Bond
0: like
1: one you
0: one.
1: Think? Which James Bond one you think is better? Live and let Rye. Aaron Rye, your PGA champion. Or Rye another day. Today, Aaron Rye, PGA champ.
4: I don't know. I don't really love
1: you probably
4: any
1: haven't
4: of those.
1: Seen any of those. Yeah, doesn't
4: no.
1: sound like it.
4: I've only seen the Daniel Craig Bonds.
1: Oh, yeah, that's right. Crazy thing. Crazy absurd. 310-840-4910. Let's do one more. Rob's in San Diego. Rob, you're on the Josh Graham Show, Westwood One Sports. Unusual question?
5: Yes, sir. I had a question for the potato salad guy. The guy that never tried potato salad.
1: Will Dalton. Yeah, what is it?
5: Will Dalton. I'm so sorry. Will Dalton.
4: Guy.
5: Yes, sir. First time caller. Yes, sir. You guys are great.
1: Thank you. I appreciate it. Yeah.
4: Yes.
5: How about mac salad? How do you feel about mac salad?
4: Haven't had that either.
1: Macaroni salad?
0: I haven't had macaroni what? Salad either. I've had chicken what? Salad. I like
1: is
0: chicken
1: there,
0: salad.
1: Is there a reason? Like, is it just like, just oh, having- it's not warm, so you don't want to eat it? Like, is there... Is
0: you know
1: it
0: what I think it is?
1: What's the problem?
0: You know what I think it is? When I was a kid, I was a bit of a picky eater. Like, I didn't really start to eat vegetables very seriously until I was in college. Like, I didn't eat broccoli for the first time until, like, senior year of college.
1: So you're following the Al Michaels playbook, where he's pushing... he's 81 and has never had a vegetable
0: yeah.
1: and is proud of it.
0: And he's very proud of it. So I would, but I'll tell you this, I'd rather eat macaroni salad than potato salad.
5: I was going to suggest it.
1: Appreciate it.
0: I could see macaroni salad being good. I like that. But I'm good on the potato salad. I don't need it. Don't have a desire to eat it.
1: Appreciate the call. Bye-bye, Miss American Rye.
0: This is getting ridiculous.
1: I actually think he's English, so I don't think that's going to be the call. We're just trying to help out our guy, Jim. 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Up next, reaction to Aaron Rodgers' return to Pittsburgh and why these two entities are perfect for each other. 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
7: Taking a look at the Environment Canada forecast, tonight's skies are partly cloudy with a 30% chance of showers early in the evening, which will clear later in the evening. Winds are gusting up to 40 kilometers an hour northwest, bringing a near midnight low of 10 degrees. Tomorrow, there will be a mix of sun and clouds with cloud coverage increasing in the afternoon. There's a high of 18 with a UV index of 7. Tomorrow overnight, cloudy skies with a low of 9.
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0: Aaron Rye has it in the bag. He just hit a monster birdie putt on 17. He's at 9 under. He's 4 shots better than the rest of the field. Make it 3 because John Rahm on 17 or on 16 just birdied. So he has a 3-shot advantage. Back 9. Major championship. Feel free to send us in some of your suggestions. Jim Nance's final call, what it's going to be. 310-840-4910 if you want in. West Coast writing in. It's the Rye of the Tiger. Aaron Rye, PGA champion. 310-840-4910. Here's how that putt sounded, courtesy of our friends at Westwood One Sports, our teammates, and SiriusXM.
1: Where Aaron Rye has just hit a beautiful birdie putt on 17, and he drains it from 50 feet. Aaron Rye is unstoppable at Aronimink. He is 9 under par.
2: Aaron Rye from long range. That's his superpower. 50-foot putts. Listen to this.
0: How about it? Long birdie putt hit. Aaron Rye is

0: a homer. I co-founded a website called Cheesehead TV. So take it with all with a grain of salt, you know? But man, you don't have to trust me. You look at any advanced metric and it all points to Jordan Love being one of the best five quarterbacks in the league. Like, you can talk about, oh, he's not Aaron Rodgers, he's not Brett Favre. That's fine. He doesn't need to be. But he is one of the better quarterbacks in the league. And he's still improving. That's the crazy part. People kind of expect, I guess, because he's got a G on the side of his helmet and he's a Packers quarterback and it's supposed to look a certain way. Man, he is doing it at such a high level and he's only 3 years in as a starter. So, yeah, I think a lot of it is, is it Aaron Rodgers and it's not Brett Favre and it's not what we've kind of watched the last 30 years or whatever. But, man, he is doing it his way. I think it's exciting as hell. And I think he's a bit of a silent assassin, you know. Like, all he does is put up numbers, produce. And this past year really did a good job of protecting the football. That was kind of the one knock against him. And it's so funny. You still see people talking about, oh, he's so careless with the football. He's like, he barely threw any picks last year. What are you talking about? So I think most of that is just some Rodgers fans maybe in the fan base and also in the national media that, you know, he's going to have to win a Super Bowl. Until he does that, he'll probably always have detractors. And hell, even if and when he does, look at Jalen Hurts. Jalen Hurts is getting untold amounts of grief, even after winning the Super Bowl. So I think some people are just set their ways, and there's no matter what Jordan does, people are going to have a negative view of him. Certain people will.
1: Yeah, there's only five quarterbacks who had a better quarterback rating than Love last year, and that's the MVP, runner-up, Jared Goff, Lamar Jackson, Josh Allen. Like, if you're going to put
0: that's
1: Love in that
0: company.
1: Cat, that's a
0: good, yeah, good company.
1: That's not bad. I do want to get you out on this. I know you're a fan of Mike McCarthy, now officially reunited with Aaron Rodgers, so I know you're a fan of him on the field. Do you think's going to happen in Pittsburgh this year? Because I know you've covered both Mac and Rodgers, and now they're back at age 42 for Rodgers in Pittsburgh.
0: I mean, what a crazy storyline. I'm so happy it's happening. Like, really didn't feel like it was a true possibility, but then here we are. We got the alert last night while I'm at the Yankees-Mets game that, oh yeah, Aaron Rodgers is coming back for 100 years, I guess it feels like. But yeah, getting him and Mike together, it's kind of unprecedented, and I love the idea of them trying to, I guess, utilize some of what they did in Green Bay offensively. But man, the league has really moved on. You know, he's very different now. Seeing how they maybe marry some newer concepts offensively with what they've liked and utilized in their past. I mean, let's face it, you know, the league waits for nobody. It's a young man's game. And you've got a coach who's on his third team and a quarterback who, well, you know, he had really nice moments last year. And you definitely can see he can still sling it. You know, that his arm still works. There's no doubt about it. He spent a lot of time throwing a lot of passes behind the line of scrimmage or at the line of scrimmage. And that is not Mike McCarthy, man. Like, I want to see that you're trying to push the ball down the field. But what does that look like in 2026? I am fascinated.
1: Yeah, I think it's going to be a lot of fun. And I know people dog the Mike McCarthy hire. Mike wins games. Mike wins a lot of football. Now, he had Rodgers and he had Brett, but he wins. And he had Dak, but he won. He wins a lot of football games. I think it's going to be
0: The one thing that, like, makes me kind of pause maybe a little bit is, like, sure feels like it's an entire year of let's get the band back together. I mean James Campen is on that staff. You know, Campy has their offensive line coach like 25, 30 years ago. So, yeah, there's a lot of that in Pittsburgh this year, and that could go really well. It could be a lot of fun, like you say. Or it could really be a disaster. So that's why we tune in, right? Well,
1: yes.
0: We'll see how it plays out. But I love the narrative. I love the drama. Just wish the Steelers were on the Packers schedule this year. That would have been a lot of fun.
1: Aaron, you're the best, man. Thank you for coming on. Enjoy the offseason. I'm sure I'll bother you before week one.
0: Can't wait. Yeah, anytime, man. Thanks so much for having me.
1: Follow him on Twitter, X, at Aaron Nagler, cheeseheadtv.com. And unlike a lot of these other outlets and people you see covering teams, Aaron is very level-headed, doesn't get overly high, doesn't get really, really low, doesn't want coaches fired. He's one of those, like, normal human beings. Follow him at Aaron Nagler again, cheeseheadtv.com. We got a game 7 coming up in about 45 minutes. We're going to talk Cavs. We're going to talk Pistons. And who is this bigger for after tonight? Who does a loss hurt more? We're definitely going to talk about that because I think I've got the right answer. I'm Mike Wickett. Thanks for hanging. We'll do Cavs, Pistons, Game 7 next on Westwood One Sports.
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3: Taking a look at the Environment Canada forecast, tonight's skies are partly cloudy, with a 30% chance of showers early in the evening, which will clear later in the evening. Winds are gusting up to 40 kilometers an hour northwest, bringing a near midnight low of 10 degrees. Tomorrow, there will be a mix of sun and clouds, with cloud coverage increasing in the afternoon. There's a high of 18, with a UV index of 7. Tomorrow overnight, cloudy skies with a low of 9.
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1: You know, the old cliche is the two best words in all of sports. Game 7. That's what we got tonight. Cavs and Pistons, Eastern Conference semifinals. The winner gets the Knicks. This one tips off at about 40 minutes from right now. Who needs this more? Not short term. But I think that, and I'll talk about this coming up, and I want your take on it. But I believe that this game coming up tonight, and whatever happens, has a very big overall, like long-term effect. I'm much bigger on one of these two teams, and I'll tell you which team that is coming up. But first, let's hear from some of the guys playing in this one tonight. The Cavs, they hosted Detroit on Friday night in that Game 6. Detroit won 115-94. Donovan Mitchell in this one was good, not great, 18 points. James Harden had 23 in this one. Detroit outshot him from three. They got actual contributions, like breaking news. We actually got contributions from Jalen Duren. He actually showed up in this game. He had 15 and 11. Still, his points still below his regular season average, but like that's the most life we've seen out of Jalen Duren in weeks for the Detroit Pistons. But on the other side, it's the Cleveland Cavaliers. And they just didn't have a whole lot of intensity. They didn't really show up in the second half of this one. And Donovan Mitchell was asked about what it's going to take to finish the job in Game 7 coming up tonight.
16: It's going to take every little bit of energy, effort. We may make shots, we may miss shots. We got to stay collected, stay together. We're on the road. I have no doubt Cavs fans will be there too. So at the end of the day, we all we got, and we're on the road, and go from there.
1: Yeah, Cleveland's got not that far of a drive from Detroit. There will be some Cavs fans, but man, when they're at Little Caesars Arena, which by the way, I still feel like they dropped the ball on this. It should have been Little Caesars Palace. I get it. It's probably a copyright infringement or something. I'm not allowed to do that. But, you know, Donovan Mitchell wasn't exactly great, as I mentioned. Scored 18, like I said, but 6 of 20 from the floor, 2 of 6 from 3. Didn't have that monster night he had a couple of games ago. Remember, he had 4 in the first half, and he had like 39 in the second half. Knows he's got to step his game up.
16: I can't dwell on it. You know what I mean? I missed shots tonight. Do I think some of them were tougher shots that I could have got better? Sure. But you can say that. I can say that about every game, right? So I'm not here to look at the fact that I missed shots. It's just the overall force and impact of the game. Tonight I missed shots. I've been making them most every game this series, and tonight I didn't. So I'm not worried about that. It's more so the everything else. Yeah, we missed an opportunity. But I can't do nothing. We can't do anything about it. We got to go out there and win on the road.
1: He's going to have to score. He's going to have to get buckets. Our producer, Ben Strober, you've been watching this series. Now, I found a little bit of a bet at one of the sites, and I threw $10 on it. And the bet is, because it got boosted, who's going to score more points tonight, Cade Cunningham or Donovan Mitchell? Who do you think scores more tonight, Ben?
17: I think it's Cade.
1: Okay.
17: He's been exactly what a number one overall pick is supposed to be in terms of elevating your franchise, taking you to a new level, and getting Detroit out of the basement. And Donovan Mitchell, I think, is a really, really good star player. Now, I've seen some of the rumblings that have come out today about him waiting to sign or waiting for an extra year to sign a supermax contract because he could get more money on the deal, get a no-trade clause part of it. In D.C., we know exactly what happens when you give a player no trade clause, so I don't want to get too much into that. But I just love
1: was that Beal or was that Wall? Which one had the no trade clause?
17: It was Beal.
18: Bradley Beal, man.
17: Yep. I just love what Cade has done the whole postseason. I think he's been even better than I expected him to be in really his second chance here in the playoffs. He's come up with the big shots when they've needed it, and he's calm and collected. I think sometimes when in the NBA here, when you know it's a game of runs, you need somebody to make it a little bit more comfortable for you when things get a little bit out of hand. Cleveland goes on one of those runs, and Cade has been that guy, and I think he'll score more than Donovan tonight.
1: What I like about Cunningham's game is it just looks like the game, like we always say the great ones, the game slows down for them. And you kind of watch Cade. He throws a couple of passes where you just scratch your head. Pistons fans want to pull their hair out or whatever. But there's just like, there never looks like Cade Cunningham is panicking, where the moment is getting too big or it's too fast. He just has this calmness to him. And that's why, now I don't get a vote for MVP. He would have got my vote for MVP. Because without Cade Cunningham, the Pistons aren't even in the playoffs. Meanwhile, without SGA, who's probably going to win the award in like 3 minutes when the official announcement comes out, the Thunder would still make the playoffs, probably host a first-round playoff series without Shea in their lineup. I don't think Detroit even sniffs the play-in game without Cade Cunningham. That's, to me, more valuable than anybody. We'll talk about that award when it does get dropped. As more from Donovan Mitchell, look, he said, I'm not dwelling on losing game six.
16: I mean, everything you want is on the other side of hard. Nothing good comes easy. You know what I mean? That's kind of how you have to look at it. We could sit here and dwell on this and carry that into Sunday. What's that going to do for us, right? So understand we have an opportunity. We missed it. Now we have another opportunity on Sunday, and that's the mindset.
1: By the way, I put the $10 on Cade Cunningham, Ben. I did. I put the little wager.
17: There you go.
1: I'm not a big bettor. I know some people are like, just $10? To me, betting is entertainment. And, you know, I just have a little bit extra fun on the game. So I put 10 on Cunningham and got boosted to like plus 103 or something along those lines.
17: Can you bet on James Harden turnovers? Is that a thing?
1: No, I looked. I really did look, though. I was trying.
17: I would have taken the over, whatever. They probably set it really high if they did. It'd probably be like over 5.5.
1: Realize that this, I know he's been in conference championship games, but as for a legacy, And some people are all, they play the legacy card too much on sports talk radio or whatever. This is the biggest game of James Harden's life. Like, he has been good in the playoffs, which never happens. He's been good the last four games of this series. James Harden has been good, hitting big shots, hitting multiple threes. He's not going 1 for 12 from three so far. He hasn't had that night for the Cavaliers. He was brought in for this game and this moment. This is the biggest game of James Harden's career. And again, I know he's been to the next round. I'm fully aware of that. But James Harden, if playoff Harden shows up tonight, and again, we haven't seen playoff Harden very much in this series, but if playoff Harden shows up tonight, that's it. We're all done with it, right? Like, there is no coming back from it. Harden, after the game six on Friday night, said his team just lacked intensity.
19: That's a great question. That's a great question. You know, I think we did start off the game well, still had the lead, and then just throughout the course of the game, we never really kicked it to that second level, or even second level, which is the level we need to get as a 3 or 4, but we just never really got it to that. We had opportunities, little small spurts, but it was never like a consistent flow on both ends of the ball, which is a little frustrating, but, you know, you can't do nothing about it. You got to start focusing, gearing our mind for, you know, one game on the road.
1: I mean, Harden has, he had one bad game in game two of this series where he was 3 of 13 from the floor, missed all four threes, scored 10 points. But other than that, the other games in this series, he has scored at least 19, and he scored 30 in game five when they won in overtime. James Harden, this is really weird to say, James Harden has been good in the playoffs so far. And we never say that. And I love seeing it, man. I get frustrated watching James Harden. He's my least favorite superstar to watch in the NBA. But when you watch the guy that you're like, God, okay, he's finally doing it. It's kind of like when the last series when we talked a lot about Joel Embiid. When Embiid came back for the Sixers and played so well in that series against Boston, I think there were basketball fans who were like, yes, that's the guy. And then he wasn't very good and didn't get to play the first two games the next series against the Knicks. And you're like, ah, here we go again. So there's a lot on this tonight for James Harden to squash some of those demons. If he can come up big for Cleveland tonight and help push them to the conference finals against New York, it'll go a long way. But if he sucks, we're all just going to say, well, there's James Harden again being playoff James Harden. The playoff beard showed up once again. They're going to Detroit. They're playing this one. It tips off in 28 minutes from Little Caesars Arena. And Cade Cunningham, the star of this team, the leader of this Detroit Pistons team, is talking about his team and how they got to stick together.
18: Stick together. You know, we stay in the moment. We don't get ahead of ourselves. But most importantly, we stick together. You know, when things get ugly or whatever, we come together, we talk, you know, we get back in the moment, and then we move forward from there.
1: The defense was such a big key in this one for Detroit. They held the Cavaliers to 39% shooting. I think Cleveland still shot 34% from three, but Detroit, 9 steals in this basketball game. They forced 20 turnovers for Cleveland, and that was obviously a big key.
18: You know, just our will, executing the game plan, obviously, but just our will, our aggression, and, you know, getting into the ball, you know, not wanting to lose. I mean, they got good players over there. They got guys that can really make plays, so, you know, it takes a lot of effort to guard them. It takes all 5 guys to guard them, and I thought we did a really good job.
1: And you know that the crowd tonight is going to be crazy. The stars will be out. The Detroit stars will be out, like Eminem and is Tommy Hearn still alive? Ben, is Tommy the Hitman Hearn still alive? Is Kid Rock going to be there? Anybody else? Like, what other than athletes? What other Detroit? Like, is Jared Goff going to be in the house? Is Jahmyr Gibbs going to be in the house for this one? Any former Red Wings going to show up to watch the Pistons play? Because Tommy Hearns is still alive. Art confirming that. Thank you, Art. But it's like you watch the Lakers games or the Knicks games, and there's the Kardashians or Jack Nicholson or, you know, whoever. There's the Hollywood stars. Detroit stars are athletes and Eminem. And that's who's going to be in the building coming up tonight when this thing tips off in less than a half hour. But the question is on the table right now at 310-840-4910. Who has got a bigger hole to climb out of? Who is a loss going to hurt more going forward? If Cleveland loses, what does that mean for even next year or the next 3 years? But if Detroit loses, what does that mean for next year or the next 3 years? I think it affects one of these teams way more than the other team. And I'll tell you who that is coming up next. Westwood One Sports, I'm Mike Wickett. You can jump in, 310-840-4910.
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3: Taking a look at the Environment Canada forecast, tonight's skies are partly cloudy with a 30% chance of showers early in the evening, which will clear later in the evening. Winds are gusting up to 40 kilometers an hour northwest, bringing a near midnight low of 10 degrees. Tomorrow, there will be a mix of sun and clouds with cloud coverage increasing in the afternoon. There's a high of 18 with a UV index of 7. Tomorrow overnight, cloudy skies with a low of 9.
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1: Phone number is always 310-840-4910. You can jump in. Talking Cavs and Pistons. And this game, if the loser of this game has got a lot to think about in the offseason. But I think it affects one team more than the other should they come up short tonight. And I think Detroit wins tonight because they are at home, but I'm not going to be shocked at all if Cleveland wins. Like, this series has been so good, so competitive. Detroit goes to Cleveland, beats the Cavs for the first time. The Cavs lose a home game. Cleveland's won at Detroit. It's just been such a fun series. The NBA playoffs have been great. If Detroit loses tonight, I don't think it's the end of the world. I don't think massive changes are coming. Some changes will come because we'll all have the same narrative tomorrow. By about 10 o'clock tonight, we'll all be saying, Detroit needs another scorer. Detroit needs a Robin, the Batman. Detroit needs a Scotty. Detroit needs a this. Detroit needs somebody to help Cade Cunningham. We have been saying that for weeks now. I've been saying that for months when I've been watching this team play. Like when the Pistons played the Spurs back in like January or something, I just was watching it like San Antonio has five guys that can score at any time on the floor. Fox, Castle, Vassell, Wemby, it doesn't matter, Harper. When you watch Detroit play, and it was evident then when they were playing against the team of the Monstars, but when you watch Detroit play, it can get a little ugly, especially if Cleveland does to Cade what they've done a couple of times in this series and what Orlando did when they played him. That's beat up Cade Cunningham. Double Cade Cunningham. As soon as he gets the ball, instant double team. And if I'm the Cavs, if I'm Kenny Atkinson, their head coach, and I get beat by Tobias Harris or I get beat by Duncan Robinson or I get beat by somebody else, I'm okay with that because I didn't let Cade Cunningham beat me. All right? I didn't let the superstar, the MVP candidate, I didn't let him beat me. Everybody else did, and that's that. All right, I'm going to take my chances with Tobias Harris, 34-year-old Tobias Harris. But if Detroit does lose tonight, that's going to be the storyline. They need another scorer. They need somebody opposite there. But Detroit is so young. Remember, this was a team that's had some really high picks in the draft. This is a team that's been up there in the lottery. I mean, Cade Cunningham is 24 years old. Jalen Duren, say what you want about him in the playoffs. He's been terrible in the playoffs. But Jalen Duren is only 22 years old. He's 22 years old. Isaiah Stewart is 24 years old. All right, they don't have a lot of old dudes. Asur Thompson, who's been a really, really good player in this series. He's 23. So, like, Detroit right now is set up, and maybe this is part of that journey. We always talk about the journey for championship teams, and in this case, we're talking about the NBA. You know, Mike's Bulls had to go through the Celtics and the Bad Boys to get to that level to win their first title. And you had the Thunder had to do the same thing. The Spurs seemingly are on that trajectory right now. But Detroit is this team of young guys, and they're going up against an older team in Cleveland. Donovan Mitchell, James Harden. They got some older dudes over there. So if Detroit loses tonight, I still think that they're in fine position to be in contention. I mean, they have the best record in the East this year. They're the number one seed in the East this year. They have the best record in basketball this year? That says something. Now, I know playoff basketball and regular season basketball are very different things. But to have 60 wins, have the best record in the NBA, maybe you get bounced by a veteran team and some of your warts were exposed, that doesn't doom Detroit for the next 5 years where they have to start scrapping and trading away pieces. It just will say, hey, we got to make an improvement here. We got to add this guy. The Bad Boys didn't all of a sudden just become a team. You know, they weren't just splashed down. They were built. It started with Laimbeer and then Isaiah and then Dumars and then crazy ass Dennis Rodman. Like the Pistons were built. Those eight, that group of Pistons, it was built piece by piece. And eventually they got past Boston and then they became the supreme team. This Piston team is similar. They just need to add another piece next year, another scorer. Maybe Jaylen Brown would fit. If the Boston Celtics are looking to split up Brown and Tatum, he's 28. That would be a good backcourt mate for Cade. But when it comes to the Cleveland Cavaliers, this is a team that I think right now, if they lose tonight, 52-win team, remember, they fired their head coach, who is now the head coach of the Pistons. They fired J.B. Bickerstaff. People inside the organization, players inside that locker room, they all sort of said, Bickerstaff can't get us to the next level. And he was let go. And he goes to Detroit and has a great year. And here we are. If you are the Cleveland Cavaliers and you lose to the guy who you fired. Does Dan Gilbert have some egg on his face? The owner of the Cavaliers? It's kind of like, well, what moves do we do to get better than we were last year? Well, we brought in James Harden. We brought in Kenny Atkinson. We fired JB Bickerstaff. We traded away another piece. I don't know if the Cavaliers are just going to tweak things, or are they going to make big moves here in the offseason? Now, I'm talking like Giannis-sized moves, LeBron-sized moves. Because you look at this squad right now, James Harden's 36 years old. Donovan Mitchell, 29, going to turn 30. Still in a prime, still a great player. You got to like Evan Mobley. But this group of guys, the Jared Allens, the Donovan Mitchells, the Evan Mobleys, it feels like they've been trying and they just can't get over the hump. Meanwhile, you know Boston's going to be back next year. Detroit's going to tweak some things. The Knicks look like they're a team that everybody's going to have to contend with for the next couple of years because of how good Jalen Brunson is and Karl Anthony Towns and OG Anunoby and those guys. Is Cleveland going to get better if they stay the same? To me, it feels like Cleveland is going to have to make some moves, some changes, if they lose this one tonight. Because they made the move for Harden. They said, screw what everybody and their brother knows about James Harden in the playoffs. Forget about that. We're going to go get him. And if they lose in this series, again, you'd be losing to the number one seed. It does not, there's no shame in losing to the number one seed, especially when game seven is in their building. But it does feel like this, there's a lot more riding on the Cleveland Cavaliers in the next 2 or 3 years in Cleveland as opposed to Detroit. Ben Strober is our producer, big NBA guy, covers the Washington Wizards, had a really good weekend last weekend when his team won the NBA draft lottery. Ben, bigger tonight for the next 2 to 3 to 5 years, Detroit or Cleveland?
17: I think it's bigger for Cleveland because they've kind of muddled around with this core that they've built over the last couple of seasons, and to the point that you've made, like, this isn't the end of the window here for Detroit. Like, I think they still have a very, very bright future ahead of them with Cade and some of the other young pieces they have. It kind of feels like if they can't get over the hump, and I'm talking about Cleveland right here, then they might make some pretty dramatic changes this offseason.
1: I got to wonder if Kenny Atkinson's job is safe. I would assume it's only 1 year, but you have to think, man, he was brought in to replace JB Bickerstaff. And if JB Bickerstaff beats Kenny Atkinson in this season or in this series, I mean, I'm not sure that solves a lot of Cleveland's problems because I don't know who you go out there and get. I think once Steve Kerr signed with the Golden State Warriors for 2 more years, I think that kind of squashed for everybody the idea of, you know, can we get Kerr to come here? Can we get Kerr to go here? He was either going to go to TV or Golden State. I always felt that way. But I just feel like when I'm watching this Cleveland Cavaliers team, exactly what you said, Ben, this core, they've been kind of playing with it. It's been good. It hasn't been great. You did think that Mitchell and the talent of James Harden was going to propel this team to get to an NBA Finals, and it still might. Like, I'm not condemning the Cavaliers. Cleveland has already won in Detroit this series. 310-840-4910. Who's this bigger for tonight? Game 7, Cavs and Pistons. I'm going to go with Detroit winning, and I think that means some big changes could be coming to Cleveland. And like I said, when I mean big changes, I'm talking about Giannis and Antetokounmpo size changes. And the one piece that they have, that Cleveland has, that might be attractive to the Milwaukee Bucks would be Evan Mobley. Now you're going to have to move other stuff. You're going to have to move other pieces. You're going to have to make salaries match because of the massive contract for Giannis. You're going to have to include some draft picks. I don't know what Cleveland's draft picks look like for the next 5 years, but you know Milwaukee is going to want young players and probably at least 3 ones, maybe 2 ones and Mobley, something like that. Like, it's going to have to happen. What's James Harden's contract? How long has he signed with the Cavs? or I don't even know what his contract is at this point. I'm not sure. But if you could see like a Donovan Mitchell, James Harden, Giannis, big three, that might not be a bad big three over there in Cleveland. The question is, can they come up with a package that would get Giannis into a Cavs uniform? He's got a player option, James Harden does, Ben? Is that what you said?
17: Yes, he has a player option for next season, it looks like.
1: And how much is that player option?
17: $42 million.
1: Yeah, he's not. How much, 42?
17: Yeah.
1: He's got to take that. I mean, do you think there's another team that would sign 36-year-old James Harden and give him more than $42 million? I mean, maybe he gets a two-year or a three-year deal worth $100 million or whatever, and it's all guaranteed, or $112 million or whatever it is. But $42 million for James Harden.
17: Teams out there.
1: For 37-year-old James Harden, that's what he'll be next year. He's got to take that. There are some dumb teams. You're not wrong about that. But if someone is out there thinking, you know what I need? I need a really good regular season point guard who can shoot threes. And like I said, tonight it's going to be the legacy game. We're going to find out just what James Harden is made of when he gets on the floor tonight and Detroit plays against Cleveland. That's going to be epic. It's going to be epic. Art?
6: Mike?
1: What's up?
6: I have a thought on this.
1: You, Art Martinez, our board operator in Los Angeles. What is your thought on this?
6: I'm a Laker fan.
1: Okay.
6: I am a Laker fan.
1: Oh, boy.
6: All right. LeBron is gone after this. He's going back to Cleveland.
1: No, he's not.
6: That's what we're hearing here in Los Angeles.
1: He's not.
6: He's going back to Cleveland.
1: No, I don't understand you people in Los Angeles. I know we're on 97.1, the newest Westwood One, or the Westwood One sports affiliate over there in L.A. I don't get you L.A. people. Have you watched LeBron play this year? Have you seen what he is? He is the only reason that they got out of that first round against Houston. LeBron James is playing at an all-star level at 41 years old. You people, you want to bank on Luka and Reeves? Is that what you people want to do over there in Los Angeles?
6: Oh, yeah.
1: I've never seen a fan base turn on a guy. Never accept LeBron James. Never. Lakers fans have never accepted LeBron James. Also, I think the Cavs only have like $6 million worth of cap space next year. LeBron's not going anywhere for $6 million. He's going to take the two-year, $80 million deal from L.A., and you're going to have him again next year, and they're going to run it back, and hopefully Luka can be healthy, and they'll get rid of DeAndre Ayton, and they'll hopefully find somebody to play defense. And I know Giannis might not be a bad option, but I don't think they have the pieces. We got a lot to talk about. We got a lot to get into. Straight ahead, though, we're going back to the National Football League. We're talking Titans football. What does year two look like for Cam Ward? That's next here on Westwood One Sports.
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9: From the National Newsroom of the Canadian Press, I'm Lisa Laporte. Lab testing has confirmed the presumptive positive case of the Andy strain of hantavirus first reported in BC yesterday.
10: The Public Health Agency of Canada confirmed the positive results in a statement today. British Columbia's provincial health officer announced yesterday that one of four Canadians who is isolating in the province after being on a cruise ship where there was a hantavirus outbreak received a presumptive positive test. Dr. Bonnie Henry told a news conference that person was part of a couple from the Yukon who were isolating and developed mild symptoms Thursday, including a fever and a headache. Tests have confirmed the other person from the Yukon has tested negative. Don Mitchell, The Canadian Press.
9: The Canadian aid sector is asking Ottawa to show leadership amid a rollback of feminist aid by the U.S. government. U.S. President Donald Trump drastically expanded a policy last February that blocks aid to virtually any group in developing countries that provides abortion, science-based sexual health information, or LGBTQ plus advocacy. Some are calling it the global gag rule because it limits advocacy for decriminalizing or expanding abortion services. Today is International Day Against Homophobia, Biphobia, and Transphobia. Queer Momentum Executive Director Faye Johnstone says Canada is at a critical juncture where it must decide whether it will be inclusive of everyone or not.
3: I think in this moment in Canada and around the world, we're seeing these rising tides of backlash, and it just reinforces the importance of advocacy, of protecting rights.
9: Johnstone is calling on Prime Minister Mark Carney to tackle discrimination in a way that lifts up LGBTQ plus communities. Drone strikes sparked a fire on the edge of the United Arab Emirates' sole nuclear power plant today. Authorities are calling it an unprovoked terrorist attack, highlighting the risk of renewed war with both the U.S. and Iran, signaling they're ready to fight again. If you're interested in getting a piece of SpaceX, you can do so as of next month.
11: The Wall Street Journal reporting that Elon Musk's rocket company is planning to go public on June 12th with what could be the biggest public offering of all time. SpaceX looking to raise as much as $80 billion with the IPO. It comes after Musk recently put his XAI artificial intelligence business under the SpaceX umbrella.
9: That was ABC's Dave Packer. And Canadian singer, songwriter, and global music icon Shania Twain will host the 61st Academy of Country Music Awards tonight in Las Vegas. It's Twain's first time leading the show after taking over hosting duties from the legendary Reba McEntire. This is the Canadian Press. In sports, the Toronto Blue Jays beat the Detroit Tigers 4-1 to wrap up their Major League Baseball weekend series today. In NBA action, it's Game 7 tonight between the Detroit Pistons and Cleveland Cavaliers to determine who will face the New York Knicks in the NBA's Eastern Conference Finals. The Toronto Maple Leafs are parting ways with assistant general managers Brandon Pridham and Derek Clancy. In NHL playoff action, the Buffalo Sabres clawed their way back from elimination last night against the Montreal Canadiens. Here's ABC's Rhiannon Alley.
12: Buffalo trailed in the first period, 3-2. Looked like it was over, but they had plenty of time. They turned things around. They went on an unanswered scoring surge. They had three goals in the second, then another three in the third. The Canadiens missing their chance to close out the series on home ice. The Sabres handily defeating the Canadiens 8-3.
9: Game 7 goes tomorrow night in Buffalo. From the Canadian Press, I'm Lisa Laporte.
13: Taking a look at the Environment Canada forecast, tonight's skies are partly cloudy, with a 30% chance of showers early in the evening, which will clear later in the evening. Winds are gusting up to 40 kilometers an hour northwest, bringing a near midnight low of 10 degrees. Tomorrow, there will be a mix of sun and clouds, with cloud coverage increasing in the afternoon. There's a high of 18, with a UV index of 7. Tomorrow overnight, cloudy skies with a low of 9.
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1: Well, happy Saturday night wherever you are in America listening to us. Hundreds of Sunday night. Thank you. Sunday night. Sunday fun day. We are not replaying yesterday's show. 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Sirius XM 375, the Westwood One Sports app. Dude, they're just showing Cade Cunningham walking through the tunnel. He looks like Neo from The Matrix. All black, head to toe, long trench coat. And then they showed the parking lot. The Cavaliers bust up. Must have been 10 buses full of Cavs fans all wearing Beat Detroit shirts as they're getting ready for game number 7. We'll keep you updated on that. While we do that, let's talk football. We had the schedule come out, the draft a couple of weeks ago. Unfortunately, our next guest doesn't get to watch his team play any primetime games because they are one of the five teams the NFL determined no primetime games for you. Tennessee Titans insider Easton Freeze joins us from AtoZSports.com. Easton, thank you for the time, and you're one of five teams that does not have a primetime game.
0: Hey, thanks for having me. As a fan, it's a bummer, but as someone who works like the actual day of the game,
1: yeah,
0: you won't find me complaining even a little bit. No, it's kind of nice, actually. I've got, you know, we cover every sport here at AtoZSports.com, and like my Chiefs buddy, my Lions buddy, they live a very different life than I do right now.
1: Yeah, I used to do sports talk up in Milwaukee, Wisconsin. So the Packers were often on Christmas, on on Thanksgiving. Those Monday night games, your deadlines suck. I did more.